0: tonight. It's game three between the Carolina Hurricanes and Vegas Golden Knights.
1: One-timer to our circle to the center slot. A shot through Tepic. Tipped in! Mark Stone! Out in front!
0: Tonight, it's game three between the Carolina Hurricanes and Vegas Golden Knights.
1: One-timer Jarvis. He scores!

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1: Looking at the Vegas Golden Knight bench, Johnny, they only have 12 skaters on there, and they've got five on the ice, so that means one short. No Noah Hanifin, it looks like, on the bench for the Golden Knights.
0: Okay, we'll keep an eye on that. Off the draw, faceoff win, Vegas. Heavy shot, Marner off the blocker of Freddie Anderson. Michael, far corner. Vegas 0 for 7 with their power play in this series. Hurdle in front. Forget that. Tomas Hurdle wasted no time. Made no mistake. It's a power play goal, and Vegas finally has broken through.
1: Faceoff win, and what a brilliant pass in patience by Jack Eichel. He gets this puck below the goal line to the right of Freddie Anderson. And he's observing. Stone goes to the front. Hurdle slips out a little bit, about 5 feet away from Freddie Anderson. But Jack Eichel makes the play in a breakdown big time. Jaden Chatfield, I'm not sure where he ends up going. He's cheating all the way out. And there was a subtle little pick by Stone that allowed Hurdle to be open. He puts it on the glove side. That one counts.
0: William Karlsson, a great stick on the way back by Keandre Miller. A tip and an own goal. Plunked from the wall by Mitchell Marner. Off the stick of Sean Walker. And just like that, double trouble. Vegas has a 2-0 lead.
1: This puck came down the right wing boards. William Karlsson had good speed. It looked like he lost control of it. But after he lost control of it, he continued on. And Mitch Marner found the puck. And he just fires it on the backhand, hoping for William Karlsson. As you picked up on, Johnny, perfectly, it goes off the backhand of the stick of Sean Walker. No chance for Freddie Anderson. And just like that, it's 2-0.
0: The Golden Knights double down in 16 seconds. They have a two-goal advantage in Game 3. 8:58 left in the second period. Out of the corner. There's a tie-up out of the scrum. Fed in by Cole Smith to the corner. Down to our right. Dowd impeded a bit. Has the puck. He'll swing a shot. Freddie Anderson got a piece of that one. It goes far point. Jeremy Lauzon to the corner. Dowd is in a tangle there with Robinson. Loose along the boards. Dug out again by Kolesar. As John Tortorella goes to his fourth line after the two quick goals. And they press Carolina, and all they can do is dump it out to center. Vegas now out shooting the Hurricanes 11-9. And where it counts, they're up by two. Icing against Vegas here will bring a faceoff back in their zone. Let's go down to Billy Jaffe.
2: Edzo, on a power play, how about that quick shot? I mean, Marner strides right into it off the faceoff, yeah, right? And what that does, it also helps bring then everybody from Carolina. They're looking for the puck, right? I love a shot within about 5 or 7 seconds off of a faceoff when on a power play.
1: It puts everybody on their heels. You're not going to just get into your set and try to pass it into the back of the net. But the brilliance of Jack Eichel on that goal. Held on to the puck. Was along the left wing boards, worked himself down, a subtle little pick by Stone, and an how about Hurdle? Beautifully done. Receive it and put it in up top.
0: Tomas Hurdle on the power play, Walker with a shot blocked in front, center point Miller, near point Walker walking the line, shot taken, knocked down in front through a bevy of humanity, and the Golden Knights will clear it out to center. Hurdle, his fifth of the postseason, 33rd in his career from Eichel and Marner at 10:26. Then Marner, his eighth of the playoffs from Karlsson and Theodore, 2-0 Vegas. Now Eichel, deep in the Carolina zone, checked by Keandre Miller, Svechnikov, finished off by Barbashev. Stone has it, near flank Eichel, he'll flip it around on a rim to the far corner. Barbashev taking away his man Miller. Barbashev grinding along the far boards. Glove down on a change by Dorofeev. He'll cycle out, stop along the far wall, take it in, a shot stopped, fumbled by Freddie Anderson. He's fighting it. 7:22 left.
1: Exactly what you want to see from Dorofeev. No hesitation. jumped onto the ice, got the puck, stopped, moved up, stopped again, and then he shot it from a bad angle, forced Anderson to make a save. Might be the best shift in a couple of games for
0: right on.
1: Pavel Dorofeev. It doesn't look like a lot, but the eye test will tell you, and you can take your analytics and put them in your pocket when you see it, is that the guy had it. He knew what he was going to do before he got it, Johnny.
0: Right.
1: An effective play with a guy that just had jumped onto the ice. And right now, it just feels like if you're Vegas, only 9 shots on goal for Carolina.
0: Yeah.
1: They've been stuck on that for
0: 2 shots in the period for the Hurricanes. That's
1: seems
0: it.
1: Seems like forever.
0: After
1: that's
0: a
1: long time.
0: Period. That's right. In period one, Vegas has scored 4 times in the second period. 2 have been taken away on challenges. 1 offside, 1 goaltender interference. And then 2 goals, Tomas Hertl and Mitch Marner. Marner leads all players, in playoff scoring as it comes out to center. Ehlers now at the red line, now at the blue. Right side, rather a shot out in front. Stopped there by Hart. Far point, Chatfield. Knocked down. Near point, Slavin. He'll play it along, interrupted. Brought out by Hertl. Sissons, right wing side, is in a shot. Stick save, Freddie Anderson. Goes on to the far corner. Has the puck. He'll circle the wagons. A wrap chance through bodies out in front. Out in far hash. Flips it near side off the wall. Jarvis gets it out for Carolina.
1: Johnny, that shot, you mentioned the stick of Sissons. That one right off the shaft.
0: Slot McNabb dangles out in front. Oh, what a chance. It's broken up on the back check by Taylor Hall. He ices the puck. It's all Golden Knights.
1: McNabb had Howden wide open as he got that pass, a beautiful pass from Marner in the high slot area. McNabb, his head is up, wearing that full cage from taking that puck right in the face the other night in game 2. And at the last second, it just ends up going between the skates and the stick of Howden. He's got an easy tap in. Remember that play.
0: Set play off the draw. High slot. Marner, a shot gloved by Freddie Anderson. No further play. Another face off in the Carolina zone.
1: I mean, this is complete. Territorially, in eye test, Johnny, domination by
0: 100%
1: Vegas here, especially I'd say the last at least 10 minutes. The ice is completely worn out to our right. Billy's right in front of it, getting a great look at a really solid period for the home team.
0: 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Face off near circle down to our right. In the Carolina zone, Carlson, Howden, Marner get out there for John Tortorella. Fourth line for Carolina, Jankowski, Robinson, and Carrier.
1: Somebody's got to make a play here for Carolina.
0: Miller through center. You said those exact words Thursday night in Raleigh, and then Logan Stankoven put Carolina on the board, and they took it from there. He was the one that made the play. Walker now along the boards. Out to center, a breakaway, red line, and in alone is Marner. He deeks, shot down by Anderson. Maybe the goalpost as Anderson forced him wide. Now, McNabb, Marner in tight alone this time. He scores! That's hockey, baby! The beat goes on for Mitch Marner. And with 5:28 left in the second period, 3-0, Vegas.
1: Carolina has no response right now. They are up against the ropes. Mitch Marner has a clear-cut breakaway right before he gets the great pass from Braden McNabb. The first one he goes forehand, Johnny, ends up going off the side of the net. But the second one he goes forehand, backhand, and he makes it a 3-0 game. What a pass by McNabb. McNabb made the same pass to Howden from the same area of the ice on the last shift. He wasn't able to capitalize, but Marner, beautifully done. Forehand, backhand. He's got his second of the period.
0: Now, coming back to it, Theodore throws it around out to center ice. It's knocked down and controlled. 3 points for Mitch Marner.
3: Second of the
0: As it comes all the way back in the Carolina zone once again along the boards. Then all the way around, McNabb with a winding shot block, knocked down, controlled at the point. Cole Smith goes to work in the high slot, a forehand shot off the glass. Ice is completely tilted against Carolina here in game three. 4:47 left in the second period, 3-0 Golden Knights. Rasmus Anderson broken up by Jarvis. It's in the glove hand of Hart. He'll hold on to it.
1: Good play by Hart. Keep this going here. You got Carolina on their heels. You don't want to give them a faceoff in the offensive zone. Good recognition there by Carter Hart as that puck goes out into the crowd. All Golden Knights here in period two.
0: 4:30 left in it. Vegas 3, Carolina no score. You're listening to Game 3 of the Stanley Cup Final on Sports USA. We'll be back after these local messages.
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1: We've played 15 and a half minutes in the second period. Vegas has put the puck in the back of the net five times in the second period. Only three have counted. That is domination.
0: Total down, and they're hitting Carolina.
1: Every time somebody turns around in a white sweater, somebody in a gold sweater puts a body on them, puts a hat on them.
0: Jarvis, pinned a bit by Rasmus Anderson, John Forslund, Eddie Olczyk, Billy Jaffe, Sports USA, Game 4. Tuesday night here, Rob Brindner has the pregame show, 7:30 Eastern Time, 4:30 Pacific. Through center, Ehlers, it goes by him. Rasmus Anderson inside his own blue line near side, dumps it down. Icing here against Vegas.
1: Getting that third goal, so huge. Getting that separation. Remember in game two, 2-0 lead. Carolina got one, and now you're only one shot out of it. Now, we've seen three goal comebacks in these playoffs. But there is something to having that three goal lead. A huge difference between two and three.
0: Hertl and Marner score goals 16 seconds apart. That's a new franchise record for the fastest two playoff goals for the Vegas Golden Knights. 4:02 left in the second period. Faceoff win Carolina. Nikishin with a shot through bodies. Fishing for it. Carter Hart. He'll melt it down.
1: Good face-off win there by Lohman Stankoven. And now a quick change of lines and defensive pairs for John Tortorella and the Vegas Golden Knights. He's going to send out the Carlson line with Howden and Marner against Stankoven, Hall, and Blake. Carolina needs one here, Johnny, at the end of the period. They need something.
0: Nikishin on a face-off win goes down low. A power move out in front, disrupted by McNabb. Hall again, and this story with Braden McNabb is absolutely incredible. hit with a shot, a violent shot early in game number two. Had to go to the hospital, flew all the way back with the team. Some question about playing tonight or not. He's in there. He's played great. Howden sneaks in alone from the blue line with a deep stop by Anderson with his right pad. Brent Howden looking for his 14th goal of the playoffs, and that would be a new franchise record for the Vegas Golden Knights. He's tied right now with Jonathan Marchessault in his run in 23 with 13. Band down shot, Nikishin breakaway. Marner again at the red line, at the blue line, with a shot. He scores! Have a night, 93! It's a hat trick for Mitch Marner! And in game number three, the Vegas Golden Knights pour it off!

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5: Sports USA is your home for the Stanley Cup Final. What a final it has been. This one, game number 3, here at T-Mobile Arena, won by Vegas Golden Knights on a goal by Shea Theodore in double overtime. And the Golden Knights take a 2-1 lead in this best-of-7 series. Edzo, let's talk about it. I don't know if you can have a conclusion after 3 games. Usually this is a swing game in a best-of-7 series that's tied, but I don't know about that.
6: I mean, just so many I'll use that word again. You mentioned it, Johnny. Unbelievable. But there are so many stories within the big picture. And that's ultimately, do you win or do you lose? And are you up or are you down in a series? And right now for the Vegas Golden Knights, you could probably argue that Vegas should be up 3-0, considering how they did back in Game 2 in Raleigh. But give them credit. I mean, down 4-0. Oh. And to be able to come back like they did and have a chance. They were the better team in the first overtime. They just weren't able to, you know, they just weren't able to cash in. How about Brandon Bussey? Give him a shout-out for coming off the bench, not having played in a boatload of days, and giving his team a chance to win Game 3 of the Stanley Cup Final. So, guys banged up, guys finding a way. What did we say, Johnny, at the start? And the last thing I will say, and we'll wrap it up. The key of this, one of the keys of this series is having 2 days in between Games 3 and 4.
5: That's where I was
6: going. Have a double overtime game.
5: Right.
6: It's going to feel like a week off for these guys in between now. So, they'll get a full day off tomorrow. I would imagine they'll get a light skate around on Monday, maybe a light skate Tuesday morning, and right back in here at 5:07 local time and drop the puck. So just incredible job by you. Thanks to Billy down at ice level, and let's come back and ready to go for Game 4.
5: Okay, let's take a break for a couple of days.
6: Right.
5: I might see you.
6: I will see you at dinner tomorrow night.
5: Oh, you will?
6: I look forward to that.
5: So do I.
6: Few stories, huh?
5: With our great crew. Yeah, we'll have a lot of stories tomorrow night, but that's what we do, and then we'll reconvene here on Tuesday night. Can't wait. The Vegas Golden Knights on a double overtime winner by Shea Theodore on a bounce off the boards, off the backside of the rookie goaltender, making his Stanley Cup playoff debut. Vegas wins this one 5-4. Let's thank everybody responsible for helping us get on the air tonight. The executive producer of Sports USA is Larry Kahn. Producer and engineer here in Las Vegas, the great Brian Neal. Our statistician, Brandon Kahn, who had all kinds of historical facts for us tonight, as usual. Studio engineer back at Sports USA, Mike Martinez and Dan Lynch. Once again, the final in double overtime on a goal by Shea Theodore. The Vegas Golden Knights 5, the Carolina Hurricanes 4. Vegas leads the Stanley Cup Final, best-of-7, 2-1. For Eddie Olczyk and Billy Jaffe and our entire Sports USA crew, this is John Forsland. Game 4, Tuesday night, 7:30 Eastern, 4:30 Pacific, right here at T-Mobile Arena. Thanks so much for joining us. Rob Brinder coming up next with a post-game show. 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
6: Rob Brinder at the Sports USA Studios. What a game tonight in Las Vegas. The Golden Knights take down the Carolina Hurricanes 5-4 in double overtime and now lead the Stanley Cup Final 2 games. In this series has been unique, and yet they are all similar in regard to the comebacks and no lead being safe in this series. We saw 2-goal deficits get erased in each of the first 2 games of the series, won by either team. And then in tonight's game 3, a 4-goal lead in the 3rd period was erased by Carolina, sending us to overtime. Neither team scoring in overtime, and then Vegas pulling it out in double overtime. As far as momentum swings, as far as seesaw, up and down, roller coaster ride, however you want to describe it, this has been every bit the epitome of outstanding Stanley Cup final action. It just really doesn't get any better than this. And I know I've said that after now each of the first 3 games of the series, and subsequently the next game seems to find a way to top it. Again, in this case, 4 unanswered goals in the 2nd period by Vegas. Tomas Hertl on the power play, then Mitch Marner with 3 consecutive goals, a natural hat trick in 6 minutes and 10 seconds, the fastest hat trick in Stanley Cup final history, topping Rocket Richard, who did it in 6:21, 69 years ago. Yes, one of the greatest players in NHL history. That's the kind of postseason Mitch Marner is having. He had 4 points in that 2nd period alone. At that point, Vegas is rolling. They're up 4-0. But in the 3rd period, things all turned around. Jordan Martinook scored at 7:03, Taylor Hall at 7:31, Jordan Staal at 7:42 to pull Carolina to within 4-3. That's 3 goals in 39 seconds, the fastest 3 goals in Stanley Cup final history. Then near the end of the 3rd period, Andrei Svechnikov scored on the power play at 18:18 from Staal and Aho to send the game to overtime. 4 unanswered goals for Carolina to answer back. Again, the momentum swings are palpable. The heart is pounding as you're watching this exciting action. Neither team scored in the first overtime, but then at 5:38 of overtime, number 2, Vegas veteran defenseman and Stanley Cup champion Shea Theodore found the back of the net to win it.
5: Defended by Slavin. Howden tries to pick up the puck. He does near corner on his backhand. Near point, Nick Nabb. One-timer Theodore wide off the boards. They score!
6: rookie strike. The Vegas Golden Knights. Shea Theodore from the point. It caroms off Bussy. And the Golden Knights win game number 3 in overtime.
11: Jay Theodore at 5:38 of double overtime, 6th of the playoffs from McNabb and Howden, 23rd career playoff goal, and his 2nd in the series. He has 16 points in these playoffs, just playing tremendously well. Again, Brett Howden picked up the secondary assist on the game winner from Shea Theodore, and just a few moments ago, he spoke to our Billy Jaffe.
12: All right, thanks a lot, Brett. Holy smokes. This series is crazy. Yeah. Can you explain what the heck is going on with you two teams?
13: Oh, man, you know what? That's a wild game, especially with the two disallowed goals early on. And then we pot 4, and then, you know, it's crazy. We didn't hate our third period. I mean, they had some shots to the net that found a way in. Man alive, so resilient by us to stay with it, and unreal to come out with that.
12: Right, let's talk about that overtime goal, a fluke goal. You had some other great chances too, but that's just cliche in overtime. Get everything towards the net.
13: Yeah, exactly. We wanted pucks to the net. Fluky things happen in overtime, and the way that went in, it felt like we deserved that.
12: All right, listen, I could ask you a bunch of questions. Go celebrate with your team. We'll talk before the next one.
13: Thank you. Appreciate it.
11: That's Golden Knights for Brett Howden with our Billy Jaffe. Howden's having a tremendous playoff run. And how about Braden McNabb getting the primary assist on that game-winning goal from Shea Theodore? McNabb played a ton of hockey in this one. He was out there as regular as you would normally see him, despite dealing with whatever's going on with his face after getting hit with a slap shot to the face in the last game. Picks up a couple of assists in this one. Tremendous stuff from Braden McNabb and Shea Theodore. That combination on the blue line, have they ever been good in this postseason run again for the Vegas Golden Knights? The goal from Shea Theodore, which you heard the highlight of a few moments ago, is our highlight of the game. It's brought to you by Wrangler. Here's to the early risers, the go-getters. 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Wrangler, for the ride of life. Vegas wins it 5-4 in double overtime. They're up 2-1 in the series. Game 4 of the Stanley Cup Final, set for Tuesday. We get a little bit of a longer break. Back in Las Vegas, T-Mobile Arena, 7:30 Eastern Time, 4:30 Pacific, with our pregame show and the puck drop set for just about 30 minutes after that point. We'll see if Game 4 can top what we have seen through the first 3 games of this series. This has been, and I remarked about this during the third period, and I think even at some point during the second period tonight to some folks around us here in the studio, this is as good as I've seen as far as Stanley Cup playoff action, maybe ever. And I've seen a lot of Stanley Cup playoff games in my life, but that's how exciting this Stanley Cup playoffs has been so far. Outstanding job by our producers here in the Sports USA studios, Mike Martinez and Dan Lynch. For John Forslund, Eddie Olczyk, and Billy Jaffe, I am Rob Brender. Again, your final score tonight from T-Mobile Arena in Las Vegas. It was the Golden Knights 5 and the Carolina Hurricanes 4. Vegas is up 2-1 in the Stanley Cup Final. Shea Theodore, the hero tonight with the game-winning goal. You've been listening to Game 3 of the Stanley Cup Final on Sports USA. We will talk to you on Tuesday. Good night, everybody.
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39: That youth. We've seen veterans fold at the Garden. What am I supposed to believe about youthful, exuberant, ignorant young dudes? And I say ignorant in a in a negative way. I'm just told they don't know. They don't know what they're about to encounter. This is different.
6: Well, yes, we'll see.
11: Yeah.
6: We'll see. I mean, it is the NBA. I mean, no environment is that crazy where these players have not been. They've been all played in a lot of different environments. And we all know it sounds great, New York. And, you know, we saw it last year when the Pacers went right into the Madison Square Garden and won. So it can be done. It can be done. It's basketball, and you know it's not like some young college team going into Cameron Indoor and trying to win. It's professional sports. But I hear Stephen A's enthusiasm. I heard there's a rumor he's a Knicks fan.
11: I have heard that.
6: You have to love his passion. There's no doubt about it. He's feeling it too. He's like the rest of New York fans, and I applaud it. They've got behind this team. They've had so many years where they continue to sell out the Garden. They continue to support their team. And so they're true fans. They're great fans. But that doesn't mean San Antonio can't step in there and react well. I mean, it's the NBA. Anybody can go in and win anywhere.
11: And that's exactly Tim Welsh, Matt Fontana here on Game Night. And Tim brings up a great point where I think there's this pent-upness, right? There's this, it's been so long for the Knicks. And like when Stephen A. talks about the mystique of the Garden, I get it because it is one of the most historic and widely known sports venues in the world. Like that of course, that's how it is. But let's also not pretend like the Knicks have been there winning for 15 years now, and this is their fifth championship run in 10 years, and like it's not been the same MSG over the last couple of years. I'm not saying that that's not going to be recreated. I'm not going to say that it's not going to be raucous on Monday, because again, it's going to be a lot of fans who paid a lot of money to get in there, and they're going to be excited, and they're going to be loud, and they're going to try to have that home court advantage. But it's going to be a little different because it's just pent up. Like, it hasn't been there for years, so the team's going to be, or the fans are going to be extra, sort of looking for, like, not like nervous, but I think it's called for what it is. It's foreign.
6: I mean,
11: to be involved in something like
6: how
11: this.
6: How much higher level of intensity will it be than game one or two of the Atlanta Hawks series? I mean, still the fans were there. They were fired up. It was the playoffs. And the Hawks went in there and won. So it could happen. It's the NBA. And after 5 minutes, they're going to be used to the environment. They're going to understand this is just basketball. So I'm looking forward to it, though.
11: Yeah, and the thing is, this NBA playoffs, not undifferent or insimilar from other years, it's a lot of runs. It's a lot of who's on the best run, the longest run, the last run. That's how the NBA Finals or the NBA playoffs sometimes go. And to your point earlier, like you mentioned, and I agree, if the Spurs can come out and get on that first run or end the first quarter with a lead, that's going to start making some of these fans a little nervous and start making the shift change, if you will, of momentum in Madison Square Garden. And that sometimes can feel its way to the bench. That pressure can sometimes start to feel its way a little bit down to how the players are reacting. And just, again, who's going to be the first team to come out and get it done? We'll find out coming up Monday night for Game 3. Josh, Steve, great job. Tim, always a pleasure to be alongside you. SportsCenter All Night with Chris Lewis coming your way next here on ESPN Radio.
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23: Game 3 of the Stanley Cup Final as this series shifts to Vegas.
24: William Karlsson breaking in. He shoots. Hand out. It might have been stick check. Now a centering pass. Score!
23: We take you around a Saturday in Major League Baseball.
25: Morris the 1-0. And that is ripped
26: 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And you can kiss it goodbye. 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
27: Nobody wants to get ahead of themselves. And they all understand what's going on. But nobody's sitting here like, don't blow it, don't blow it, don't blow it. Like, nobody's feeling like that right now.
23: WNBA Commissioner's Cup action continues on the court.
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29: And a breaking ball hammer deep right field. 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
30: And you thought it was a roller coaster Stanley Cup final through two games. Well, it was historically so. Wait till you get a hold of game three. But this was the first Stanley Cup final to begin with back-to-back multi-goal comeback wins by each team. Vegas took game one. Carolina took game two, setting up a pivotal game three with the series moving to Vegas. ESPN analyst Eric Johnson laid out the blueprint for each team.
31: Yeah, so if you hear John Tortorella, the Vegas Golden Knights coach, he always says advance the puck. And when you hear that as a player, that's just get the puck going quickly to your forwards. And if you saw the Stankoven goal last game in Carolina, Vegas has full possession behind the net. They don't advance the puck. They turn it over. The puck's in the back of the net. That swings the momentum all the way back in favor for Carolina. So Vegas needs to advance the puck, move it quickly, don't hang on to it, use their team speed, their advantage. And then Carolina, more of the same. They had two power play goals last game, won them the hockey game. Their power play stunk before that. They get two power play goals last game, wins them the hockey game. They need to keep playing with that house money on the power play, Carolina does, and that could help them win game three here in Vegas tonight.
30: What a wonderful table setter to what turned out to be an absolute epic in Game 3. But the first period had a different feel than the free-flowing style of the first two games in Raleigh. Not only did neither team score, but there was only a couple of shots on goal between the two clubs. So start of the second, and it didn't take long to hear that goal horn. However, the joy was short-lived. Mark Stone's goal for Vegas overturned because of an offside. Now, just a few minutes later, more premature celebration.
2: Michael rushes in, lands a check on Slavin. 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Rebound, score! Jack Eichel, the rebound goal! The Knights take a 1-0 run. Lands a check on Slavin. Bouncer comes in front. Stone shoots, save! Rebound, score!

0: Kaiser.
1: Absolutely insane. History made in each of the first three games of the Cup Final, but none more unlikely than Game 3 in Vegas. So it led to back-to-back games in overtime. This one tied up at 4 after a 4-goal comeback in the third period by the Hurricanes. Carolina came in 6-0 in overtime in the playoffs, including taking Game 2. So as if this game just had a natural feel, the recipe for maximum drama. The first OT session wasn't enough. On to the second. And it's the second straight season where a Cup Final game went to the second OT, with Florida's Brad Marchand scoring the game winner last year. This year, the ending perhaps even more remarkable.
2: Out into the point, McNabb, rings wide, Theodore shoots, wide rebound, he scores!
1: It's one of those magical moments in Stanley Cup final history, and like you usually see in overtime playoff hockey, it's a strange bounce. It's very rarely that clean goal that everybody kind of dreams of. This was just a shot that deflected off the backboard and ricocheted back and hit the goaltender in the stick, and then ricocheted into the net. Just one of those random bounces that goes Vegas's way, and that's how they survive after blowing a 4-0 lead in the third period. They get the overtime goal in the second OT and win it 5-4 to take a 2-1 lead in the Stanley Cup final. Mitch Marner was the go-to player, of course, in regulation. 3 goals, a natural hat trick, his 8th multi-point game this postseason. That is the most in Golden Knights playoff history, but it was Shea Theodore who scored the game winner, his 2nd career playoff overtime goal. He has 6 goals this postseason, 1 shy of tying his own franchise record for a single postseason. Let's get to Shea Theodore after the game with ABC's Emily Kaplan.
3: Okay, one of the most epic Stanley Cup final games we've ever seen. What are you going to remember about it?
4: I think we just let our foot off the gas. I think we have to be sharper in the third, but I like the resiliency out of our group. I like the way we started that second overtime, and, I felt like we were putting more on our toes.
3: As that second overtime is going on, what's your inner dialogue?
4: Just keep it simple. They're flipping a lot of pucks. There's a lot of pucks kind of bouncing everywhere, so just trying to simplify it.
3: You guys were up 4-0 in the third period. What did you learn about the way that you let them come back in?
4: Yeah, that can't happen again.
3: What happened?
4: Yeah, just some bounces. I think defensively we have to be sharper. I can't fire that puck out of play with 3 minutes left. That's on me. And, I was fortunate to get a bounce there in overtime.
3: I just saw your wife take your kid home. Do you blame them?
4: No, he must have been a tired boy for sure.
3: And these 2 off days before the next game, how's that going to hit after a game like this?
4: Good. We need some rest in our group. I'm just ready to go home.
3: Okay. Well, I'll let you go home. Congratulations, Shea.
4: Thank you.
1: St. Theodore, game-winning goal, 2nd overtime. Vegas wins 5-4. 5th time in the last 45 years, the first 3 games of a Stanley Cup final have been decided by 1 goal. Vegas leads the series 2-1. Game 4 Tuesday in Las Vegas, 8 Eastern on ABC. Sports Center all night, Chris Lewis here on ESPN Radio. The MLB game of the day was on ESPN Radio between the Giants and Cubs. San Francisco, they took Friday's game by a lopsided margin of 18-3. It's 7 home runs in the game, their most homers in a game at Wrigley Field in franchise history. Well, Saturday's game was much closer. In fact, as close as it can get.
2: 2-2 pitch. Swinging a ground ball right side. Into right field, it's a base hit. Swanson held up at third. It's bobbled in right. He comes in to score. And the Cubs win. The first out of the third base dugout to celebrate with Michael Busch. He throws his batting helmet into right field. Final score, Cubs 3-2. And it's a rubber match tomorrow night on Sunday Night Baseball.
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3: At what point did you realize that ball got through and Danzig was going to score?
5: When it kicked off, I knew what a
0: of trying to get him over. I thought I did that job and then got it through, checked over, and I think he was being held up, and then I saw the ball get kicked away. So great move by Danby.
5: But back to Pete Crow Armstrong. What's it like to watch him when he's in the mode he is right now?
0: Yeah, it's incredible. Obviously, he gets all the stuff for being one of the best defenders in the league, but I think people, none of us forget, but he had 31 home runs and was a big part of a success last year. And I mean, what an amazing game. That's hard to do, you know, to put together 5-6 quality at-bats, 2 home runs. That was an incredible game by him, for sure.
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6: Ohtani drills one toward left field. This one is out of here. An opposite field missile from Ohtani. The Dodgers' second 2-run home run of the first inning. 9-1.
1: 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Dodgers hang on. They beat the Angels 9-2. Coming up next, a former Spurs champ has the answer for the current day version of the Spurs. 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

0: second at that point, but that was the only one that had counted. But in what proved to be a brutal 30 seconds of hockey for Carolina, here was the next sequence.
1: William Karlsson breaking in. He shoots. Hand on it. Might have been stick check. Now a centering pass. Score! Off of a Carolina defenseman was Walker trying to play it away from his net mount, but he deflected it into his own goal, and Mitch Marner will get credit for the second Golden Knights goal in half a minute.
0: Just the beginning of the Mitch Marner show. Plenty more to come in just a second. But yeah, just to recap there, that penalty for too many men on the ice, the first Vegas goal and the second Vegas goal all came in a stretch of about 30 seconds. So for perspective, Vegas had two shots in the first period and already at that point, two goals in the second period. And the crowd energized. Constant roar, really stemming from the first of the disallowed goals. And it didn't take much longer to release the floodgates that had opened.
1: Drop pass, Nikishin shanks it. Another breakaway coming. It's Marner. Kostas Bear hustling back. Marner shoots and scores! A Stanley Cup final hat trick for Mitch Marner. A natural hat trick in game three. 4-0 Golden Knights. The second hat trick in this postseason for Mitch Marner.
0: So Mitch Marner, that was the natural hat trick in a Stanley Cup final. Just the second one. The other was Ted Lindsay of Detroit. You got to go back to game two of the 1955 Cup final against Montreal. So yeah, three goals. You heard two of them. Three goals by Mitch Marner on Fox Sports 98.9. And for Vegas as a team, four goals in a little over 6 minutes for the Golden Knights. A flurry of epic proportions, and the party was on in a town that, you know, knows a thing or two about partying. Nothing left but to play out the string and get ready for game four, right? Up 4-0 in the third period. Well, we did mention that this has been the series of comebacks. But even with that in mind, who could have seen this sequence coming?
2: Now a chance out in front for Martin. He scores! Jordan Martin dragging the Canes into the fight. And now can Carolina get a little bit of magic here? As this is where Dahu out in front, and it trickles on the goal, they score! Taylor Hall! And here comes Carolina! They're not done yet! It's 4-2 here in Vegas!
3: Well, Carolina wins the offensive draw,
2: and they score! DeAndre Miller! And counts Jacob Slavin! Slavin hammers it home, and it's a 4-3 game! One away from coming all the way back.
0: 99.9 The Fan getting involved. So if you're just keeping up, that was three goals in 39 seconds for the Hurricanes. Turn the game from 4-0 to 4-3. The fastest three goals by one team in a Stanley Cup final in history. Teams that trail by four goals in a Stanley Cup final game in the third period, 0-108 all time. The Hurricanes had a golden chance to do the unthinkable against the Golden Knights when a delay of game penalty with just over 3 minutes left gave Carolina a power play. It led to more chaos.
2: Empty net for Carolina. 6-on-4 on the power play. Aho with room. Side of the net. Stall. Second chance. Wax at it. Still wax at it. They score. They score. They score. On the power play. Carolina has come all the way back. They've done the impossible. A four-goal comeback. And Carolina has tied this game at four. And it's going to be Andrei Svechnikov who gets the equalizer.
0: Absolutely insane. History made in each of the first three games of the Cup Final, but none more unlikely than Game 3 in Vegas. So it led to back-to-back games in overtime. This one tied up at four after a four-goal comeback in the third period by the Hurricanes. Carolina came in 6-0 in overtime in the playoffs, including taking Game 2. So as if this game just had a natural feel, the recipe for maximum drama, the first OT session wasn't enough. All-

0: to the second. And it's the second straight season where a cup final game went to the second OT, with Florida's Brad Marchand scoring the game winner last year. This year, the ending perhaps even more remarkable.
1: Out into the point, McNabb, rings wide, Theodore shoots, wide rebound, he scores! Off the backboards, off the goaltender, and onto the scoreboard! A double overtime win for the Golden Knights in Game 3! They take a 2-1 Stanley Cup Final Series lead!
0: It's one of those magical moments in Stanley Cup Final history, and like you usually see in overtime playoff hockey, it's a strange bounce. It's very rarely that clean goal that everybody kind of dreams of. This was just a shot that deflected off the backboard and ricocheted back and hit the goaltender in the stick and then ricocheted into the net. Just one of those random bounces that goes Vegas's way. And that's how they survive after blowing a 4-0 lead in the third period. They get the overtime goal in the second OT and win it 5-4 to take a 2-1 lead in the Stanley Cup final. Mitch Marner was the go-to player, of course, in regulation. 3 goals, a natural hat trick, his 8th multi-point game this postseason. That is the most in Golden Knights playoff history, but it was Shea Theodore who scored the game winner, his 2nd career playoff overtime goal. He has 6 goals this postseason, 1 shy of tying his own franchise record for a single postseason. Let's get to Shea Theodore after the game with ABC's Emily Kaplan.
2: Okay, one of the most epic Stanley Cup final games we've ever seen. What are you going to remember about it?
3: I think they just let our foot off the gas. I think we have to be sharper in the third, but I like the resiliency out of our group. I like the way we started that second overtime, and, I felt like we were playing more on our toes.
2: As that second overtime is going on, what's your inner dialogue?
3: Just keep it simple. They're flipping a lot of pucks. There's a lot of pucks kind of bouncing everywhere, so just trying to simplify it.
2: You guys were up 4-0 in the third period. What did you learn about the way that you let them come back in?
3: Yeah, that can't happen again.
2: What happened?
3: Yeah, just some bounces. I think defensively we have to be sharper. I can't fire that puck out of play with 3 minutes left. That's on me. And, I was fortunate to get a bounce there in overtime.
2: I just saw your wife take your kid home. Do you blame them?
3: No, he must have been a tired boy for sure.
2: And these 2 off days before the next game, how's that going to hit after a game like this?
3: Good. We need some rest in our group. I'm just ready to go home.
2: Okay, well, I'll let you go home. Congratulations, Shea.
3: Thank you.
0: St. Theodore, game-winning goal, 2nd overtime. Vegas wins 5-4. 5th time in the last 45 years, the first 3 games of a Stanley Cup final have been decided by 1 goal. Vegas leads the series 2-1. Game 4 Tuesday in Las Vegas, 8 Eastern on ABC. Sports Center all night, Chris Lewis here on ESPN Radio. The MLB game of the day was on ESPN Radio between the Giants and Cubs. San Francisco, they took Friday's game by a lopsided margin of 18-3. It's 7 home runs in the game, their most homers in a game at Wrigley Field in franchise history. Well, Saturday's game was much closer. In fact, as close as it can get.
1: 2-2 pitch. Swing and a ground ball right side. Into right field, it's a base hit. Swanson held up at third. It's bobbled in right. He comes in to score. And the Cubs win. The first out of the third base dugout to celebrate with Michael Busch. He throws his batting helmet into right field. Final score, Cubs 3-2. And it's a rubber match tomorrow night on Sunday Night Baseball.
0: 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Busch the hero, and he chatted with Marquee Sports Network after.
2: At what point did you realize that ball got through and Dansby was going to score?
4: When it kicked off, I knew. Trying to get him over, I thought I did that job and then got it through, checked over, and I think he was being held up, and then I saw the ball get kicked away. So great move by Dansby.
2: But back to Pete Crow Armstrong, what's it like to watch him when he's in the mode he is right now?
4: Yeah, it's incredible. Obviously, he gets all this stuff for being one of the best defenders in the league, but I think people, none of us forget, but he had 31 home runs and was a big part of a success last year. And what an amazing game. That's hard to do, to put together 5-6 quality at bats, 2 home runs. That was an incredible game by him, for sure.
0: Tune in to baseball action tonight. Cubs host the Giants. 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
5: Ohtani drills one toward left field. This one is out of here. An opposite field missile from Ohtani. The Dodgers' second two-run home run of the first inning. 9-1.
0: Way to do it to your former team on AM 570 LA Sports. Dodgers hang on. They beat the Angels 9-2. Coming up next, a former Spurs champ has the answer for the current day version of the Spurs. 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

0: like you usually see in overtime playoff hockey. It's a strange bounce. It's very rarely that clean goal that everybody kind of dreams of. This was just a shot that deflected off the backboard and ricocheted back and hit the goaltender in the stick and then ricocheted, or in the skate rather, and ricocheted into the net. Just one of those random bounces that goes Vegas's way. And that's how they survive after blowing a 4-0 lead in the third period. They get the overtime goal in the second OT and win it 5-4 to take a 2-1 lead in the Stanley Cup final. Mitch Marner was the go-to player, of course, in regulation. 3 goals, a natural hat trick, his 8th multi-point game this postseason. That is the most in Golden Knights playoff history, but it was Shea Theodore who scored the game winner. His 2nd career playoff overtime goal. He has 6 goals this postseason, 1 shy of tying his own franchise record for a single postseason. Let's get to Shea Theodore after the game with ABC's Emily Kaplan.
1: Okay, one of the most epic Stanley Cup final games we've ever seen. What are you going to remember about it?
2: I think we just let our foot off the gas. You know, I think we have to be sharper in the third, but I like the resiliency out of our group. I like the way we started that second overtime, and, you know, I felt like we were putting more on our toes.
1: As that second overtime's going on, what's your inner dialogue?
2: Just keep it simple. You know, they're flipping a lot of pucks. There's a lot of pucks kind of bouncing everywhere, so just trying to simplify it.
1: You guys were up 4-0 in the third period. What did you learn about the way that you let them come back in?
2: Yeah, that can't happen again.
1: What happened?
2: Yeah, just some bounces. You know, I think defensively we have to be sharper. I can't fire that puck out of play with 3 minutes left. You know, that's on me. And, you know, I was fortunate to get a bounce there in overtime.
1: I just saw your wife take your kid home. Do you blame them?
2: No, he must have been a tired boy for sure.
1: And these 2 off days before the next game, how's that going to hit after a game like this?
2: Good. We need some rest in our group. You know, I thought, yeah, I don't know. I'm just ready to go home.
1: Okay. Well, I'll let you go home. Congratulations, Shea.
2: Thank you.
0: St. Theodore, game-winning goal, 2nd overtime, Vegas wins 5-4. 5th time in the last 45 years, the first 3 games of a Stanley Cup final have been decided by 1 goal. Vegas leads the series, 2-1. Game 4, Tuesday in Las Vegas, 8 Eastern on ABC. SportsCenter All Night, Chris Lewis here on ESPN Radio. The MLB game of the day was on ESPN Radio between the Giants and Cubs. San Francisco, they took Friday's game by a lopsided margin of 18-3. It's 7 home runs in the game, their most homers in a game at Wrigley Field in franchise history. Well, Saturday's game was much closer. In fact, as close as it can get.
3: 2-2 pitch. Swinging a ground ball right side. Into right field. It's a base hit. Swanson held up at third. It's bobbled in right. He comes in to score. And the Cubs win. The first out of the third base dugout to celebrate with Michael Busch. He throws his batting helmet into right field. Final score, Cubs 3-2. And it's a rubber match tomorrow night on Sunday Night Baseball.
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1: At what point did you realize that ball got through and Danzy was going to score?
4: When it kicked off, I knew. When I tried to get him over, I thought I did that job and then got it through, checked over, and I think he was being held up, and then I saw the ball get kicked away, so great move by Danzy.
1: But back to Pete Crow Armstrong, what's it like to watch him when he's in the mode he is right now?
4: Yeah, it's incredible. Obviously, he gets all this stuff for being one of the best defenders in the league, but I think people, none of us forget, but he hit 31 home runs and was a big part of a success last year. And I mean, what an amazing game. That's hard to do, you know, to put together 5-6 quality at-bats, 2 home runs. That was an incredible game by him, for sure.
0: Tune into baseball action tonight. Cubs host the Giants. 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
5: Ohtani drills one toward left field. This one is out of here. An opposite field missile from Ohtani. The Dodgers' 2nd 2-run home run of the first inning. 9-1.
0: Way to do it to your former team on AM 570 LA Sports. Dodgers hang on. They beat the Angels 9-2. Coming up next, a former Spurs champ has the answer for the current day version of the Spurs. 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

0: going on. What's your inner dialogue?
1: Just keep it simple. You know, they're flipping a lot of pucks. There's a lot of pucks kind of bouncing everywhere, so just trying to simplify it.
0: You guys were up 4-0 in the third period. What did you learn about the way that you let them come back in?
1: Yeah, that can't happen again.
0: What happened?
1: Yeah, just some bounces. You know, I think defensively we have to be sharper. I can't fire that puck out of play with 3 minutes left. You know, that's on me. And, you know, I was fortunate to get a bounce there in overtime.
0: I just saw your wife take your kid home. Do you blame them?
1: No, he must have been a tired boy for sure.
0: And these two off days before the next game, how's that going to hit after a game like this?
1: Good. We need some rest in our group. You know, I thought, yeah, I don't know. I'm just ready to go home.
0: Okay. Well, I'll let you go home. Congratulations, Shea.
1: Thank you.
2: St. Theodore, game-winning goal, second overtime. Vegas wins 5-4. Fifth time in the last 45 years, the first three games of a Stanley Cup final have been decided by one goal. Vegas leads the series 2-1. Game 4 Tuesday in Las Vegas, 8 Eastern on ABC. SportsCenter All Night, Chris Lewis here on ESPN Radio. The MLB game of the day was on ESPN Radio between the Giants and Cubs. San Francisco, they took Friday's game by a lopsided margin of 18-3. It's 7 home runs in the game, their most homers in a game at Wrigley Field in franchise history. Well, Saturday's game was much closer. In fact, as close as it can get.
3: 2-2 pitch. Swing and a ground ball right side. Into right field, it's a base hit. Swanson held up at third. It's bobbled in right. He comes in to score. And the Cubs win. The first out of the third base dugout to celebrate with Michael Busch. He throws his batting helmet into right field. Final score, Cubs 3, Giants 2. And it's a rubber match tomorrow night on Sunday Night Baseball.
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0: At what point did you realize that ball got through and Danzy was going to score?
4: When it kicked off. Try to get him over. I thought I did that job and then got it through, checked over, and I think he was being held up, and then I saw the ball get kicked away. So great move by Danby.
0: But back to Pete Crow Armstrong, what's it like to watch him when he's in the mode he is right now?
4: Yeah, it's incredible. Obviously, he gets all the stuff for being one of the best defenders in the league, but I think people, none of us forget, but he had 31 home runs and was a big part of a success last year. And I mean, what an amazing game. That's hard to do, you know, to put together 5-6 quality at-bats, 2 home runs. That was an incredible game by him, for sure.
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5: Ohtani drills one toward left field. This one is out of here. An opposite field missile from Ohtani. The Dodgers' second two-run home run of the first inning. 9-1.
2: Way to do it to your former team on AM 570 LA Sports. Dodgers hang on. They beat the Angels 9-2. Coming up next, a former Spurs champ has the answer for the current-day version of the Spurs. 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
1: A 19-year-old is taking the title at Roland Garros. Russian Mira Andreeva ended the magic carpet run of Polish qualifier Maja Swolenska with a straight sets victory in the French Open final. Andreeva became the youngest player to win a women's singles title since Monica Seles did it. She was 18 when she landed the third straight of her French Open runs in 1992. Here's Andreeva after.
2: Well, I'll be honest, I've done a lot of visualizations before, not just this tournament, but just, you know, I've had dreams, I've had a lot of thoughts on how it's going to happen, if it's going to happen, when it's going to happen, where. So it's kind of, I would say that the feeling in real life is so much better, obviously, than in your dreams. And yeah, it just feels amazing looking at this trophy and, you know, realizing that this is actually true and I can call myself a Grand Slam champion, I guess.
1: Andreeva defeated Swolenska, who was attempting to become the first qualifier to capture the Roland Garros title. Still a memorable run.
2: Definitely unforgettable 3 weeks for me. Yeah. Such a great time. I'll never forget these 3 weeks for sure. Yeah, definitely a very challenging one today. Mira was much better player today and she deserved to win. But definitely I'm proud of my effort. I obviously gave my all. Yeah, and I think I can be proud of myself too.
1: Swolenska, while she didn't win this title, her rankings points will jump. She'll jumped nearly 100 spots up to number 21 as a result of her run. And get this, her career prize money heading into Roland Garros was $864,000. She tripled that by reaching the final and earning close to $1.6 million. On the men's side, Alexander Zverev plays Flavio Caboli in the men's final to complete one of the craziest Grand Slams in recent memory. It was Zverev who passed Jakub Menšík in four sets to win the Roland Garros semis on Friday.
3: I mean, it's not been like that long. It was last year, so it's not like a very, very long period of time. And throughout most of the time, I was either number two or number three in the world. So I do feel like I can get back to those stages, and I do feel like we'll get back to the stages throughout the entire period. You know, I didn't play well last year. I was not playing the best tennis last year, but I felt like I was going to find it again. And, yeah, of course, I'm happy to be back at the stage.
1: His opponent, Caboli, he advanced when Matteo Arnaldi withdrew before their head-to-head match in the semis due to a virus. Here's Marty Hossberger with today's Top Sound.
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0: Number 5.
5: Chris, on a night of crazy hockey, we start on the diamond. Houston's Jordan Alvarez smacks his 22nd homer of the year, a doozy in the Astros' pummeling of the A's on KBME 790 AM.
6: Morris the 1-0.
7: And that is ripped into right field. And you can kiss it goodbye. American League leading 22nd homer, and the Astros now lead it 6-0.
0: Number 4.
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8: 2-2 pitch. Swing and a ground ball right side. Into right field. It's a base hit. Swanson held up at third. It's bobbled in right. He comes in to score, and the Cubs win. Pico Armstrong, the first out of the third base dugout to celebrate with Michael Busch. He throws his batting helmet into right field. Final score, Cubs 3, Giants 2. And it's a rubber match tomorrow night on Sunday Night Baseball.
0: Number 3.
5: The Golden Knights' Mitch Marner with a historically quick hat trick in the Stanley Cup Final on Fox Sports 98.9.
8: Drop pass to Keyshawn Jensen. Another breakaway coming. It's Marner. Kostas Bear hustling back. Marner shoots and scores! A Stanley Cup Final hat trick for Mitch Marner. A natural hat trick in Game 3. 4-0 Golden Knights. The second hat trick in this postseason for Mitch Marner.
0: Number 2.
5: Carolina's Andrei Svechnikov with a most improbable goal in Vegas. Game 3 of the Stanley Cup Final on 99.9 The Fan.
6: Empty net for Carolina. 6-on-4 on the power play. Aho with room. Side of the net. Skull. Second chance. Wax at it. Still wax at it. They score! They score! They score! On the power play! Carolina has come all the way back! They've done the impossible! A four-goal comeback! And Carolina has tied this game at 4! And it's going to be Andrei Svechnikov who gets the equalizer!
0: Number 1.
5: 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The final call, courtesy of Fox Sports 98.9.
8: Out into the point, McNabb. Rings wide. Theodore shoots. Wide rebound. He scores!
1: A great call to round it out. A great NHL Stanley Cup final game. Indiana Governor Mike Brown will be on Best Week Ever with Peter Burns and Courtney Cronin Sunday, 8 a.m. to discuss the latest on the Bears' intention to move to Hammond, Indiana. Not the only big guest. Mornings on ESPN Radio. SEC Commissioner Greg Sankey joined Marty and McGee and talked about what is the biggest threat.
9: I think inaction is a significant threat, and what I've observed is there are a lot of voices, a lot of points of input. 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
1: Coming up next, a Stanley Cup final wild roller coaster ride. 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
5: The Hurricanes and Golden Knights battle in Game 3 of the Stanley Cup Final as the series shifts to Vegas.
26: William Karlsson breaking in. He shoots. Hand out. It might have been stick check. Now a centering pass. Score!
5: We take you around a Saturday in Major League Baseball.
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28: And that is ripped. Deep to right field. And you can kiss it goodbye. Grand slam!
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5: WNBA Commissioner's Cup action continues on the court.
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1: And you thought it was a roller coaster Stanley Cup final through two games. Well, it was historically so. Wait till you get a hold of game three. But this was the first Stanley Cup final to begin with back-to-back multi-goal comeback wins by each team. Vegas took game one. Carolina took game two, setting up a pivotal game three with the series moving to Vegas. ESPN analyst Eric Johnson laid out the blueprint for each team.
31: Yeah, so if you hear John Tortorella, the Vegas Golden Knights coach, he always says advance the puck. And when you hear that as a player, that's just get the puck going quickly to your forwards. And if you saw the Stankoven goal last game in Carolina, Vegas has full possession behind the net. They don't advance the puck. They turn it over. The puck's in the back of the net. That swings the momentum all the way back in favor for Carolina. So Vegas needs to advance the puck, move it quickly, don't hang on to it, use their team speed, their advantage. And then Carolina, more of the same. They had two power play goals last game, won them the hockey game. Their power play stunk before that. They get two power play goals last game, wins them the hockey game. They need to keep playing with that house money on the power play, Carolina does, and that could help them win game three here in Vegas tonight.
1: What a wonderful table setter to what turned out to be an absolute epic in game three. But the first period had a different feel than the free-flowing style of the first two games in Raleigh. Not only did neither team score, but there was only a couple of shots on goal between the two clubs. So start of the second, and it didn't take long to hear that goal horn. However, the joy was short-lived. Mark Stone's goal for Vegas overturned because of an offside. Now, just a few minutes later, more premature celebration.
26: Michael rushes in, lands a check on Slavin. Bouncer comes in front. Stone shoots, save! Rebound, score! Looks to be a quick review.
32: After video review, there was goaltender on the play. No goal, goalie interference.
26: So twice in 4 minutes, the Knights have had goals taken off the scoreboard.
1: How's that for a suspense? One offside, one goaltender interference. So what looked to be two goals ended up being no goals on Fox Sports 98.9. Clearly, though, the Golden Knights started to tilt the ice in their direction to begin the second, despite not getting the breakthrough. Big mistake, though, for Carolina midway through the period by having too many men on the ice. This time, Vegas made it count.
26: Carried behind by Jack Eichel. Eichel sends it in front, score! Tomas Hertl! 10 seconds into the power play, and the Knights take a 1-0 lead. This one will count!
1: Yes, three pucks into the net in the second at that point, but that was the only one that it counted. But in what proved to be a brutal 30 seconds of hockey for Carolina, here was the next sequence.
26: William Carlson breaking in. He shoots. Hand out. It might have been stick check. Now a centering pass. Score! Off of a Carolina defenseman with Walker trying to play it away from his net mound, but he deflected it into his own goal. And Mitch Marner will get credit for the second Golden Knights goal in half a minute.
1: Just the beginning of the Mitch Marner show. Plenty more to come in just a second. But yeah, just to recap there, that penalty for too many men on the ice, the first Vegas goal and the second Vegas goal all came in a stretch of about 30 seconds. So for perspective, Vegas had two shots in the first period and already at that point, two goals in the second period. And the crowd energized. Constant roar, really stemming from the first of the disallowed goals. And it didn't take much longer to release the floodgates that had opened.
26: Drop pass, Nikishin Shenson. Another breakaway coming. It's Marner. Pass to Spare hustling back. Marner shoots and scores! A Stanley Cup final hat trick for Mitch Marner. A natural hat trick in game three. 4-0 Golden Knights. The second hat trick in this postseason for Mitch Marner.
1: So Mitch Marner, that was the natural hat trick in a Stanley Cup final. Just the second one. The other was Ted Lindsay of Detroit. You got to go back to game two of the 1955 Cup final against Montreal. So yeah, three goals. You heard two of them. Three goals by Mitch Marner on Fox Sports 98.9. And for Vegas as a team, four goals in a little over 6 minutes for the Golden Knights. A flurry of epic proportions, and the party was on in a town that, you know, knows a thing or two about partying. Nothing left but to play out the string and get ready for game four, right? Up 4-0 in the third period. Well, we did mention that this has been the series of partying. Nothing left but to play out the string and get ready for game four, right? Up 4-0 in the third period. Well, we did mention that this has been the series of comebacks. But even with that in mind,

0: to hit after a game like this?
1: Good. We need some rest in our group. You know, I thought, I don't know. I'm just ready to go home.
0: Okay. Well, I'll let you go home. Congratulations, Shea.
1: Thank you.
2: St. Theodore, a game-winning goal, second overtime, Vegas wins 5-4. Fifth time in the last 45 years, the first three games of a Stanley Cup final have been decided by one goal. Vegas leads the series 2-1. Game 4 Tuesday in Las Vegas, 8 Eastern on ABC. SportsCenter All Night, Chris Lewis here on ESPN Radio. The MLB game of the day was on ESPN Radio between the Giants and Cubs. San Francisco, they took Friday's game by a lopsided margin of 18-3. It's 7 home runs in the game, their most homers in a game at Wrigley Field in franchise history. Well, Saturday's game was much closer. In fact, as close as it can get.
3: 2-2 pitch. Swing and a ground ball right side. Into right field, it's a base hit. Swanson held up at third. It's bobbled in right. He comes in to score. And the Cubs win. The first out of the third base dugout to celebrate with Michael Busch. He throws his batting helmet into right field. Final score, Cubs 3, Giants 2. And it's a rubber match tomorrow night on Sunday Night Baseball.
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0: At what point did you realize that ball got through and Dansby was going to score?
4: When it kicked off, I knew. When I tried to get him over, I thought I did that job and then got it through, checked over, and I think he was being held up, and then I saw the ball get kicked away, so great move by Dansby.
0: But back to Pete Crow Armstrong, what's it like to watch him when he's in the mode he is right now?
4: Yeah, it's incredible. Obviously, he gets all this stuff for being one of the best defenders in the league, but I think people, none of us forget, but he had 31 home runs and was a big part of a success last year. And I mean, what an amazing game. That's hard to do, you know, to put together 5-6 quality at bats, 2 home runs. That was an incredible game by him, for sure.
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5: Ohtani drills one toward left field. This one is out of here. An opposite field missile from Ohtani. The Dodgers' second 2-run home run of the first inning. 9-1.
2: Way to do it to your former team on AM 570 LA Sports. Dodgers hang on. They beat the Angels 9-2. Coming up next, a former Spurs champ has the answer for the current day version of the Spurs. 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
9: 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We are.

0: the way the game two ended. That coming up next. Courtney Cronin and Peter Burns reunited and feel so good here on ESPN Radio. Heroes rise
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0: Remember me? I'm the guy that occasionally hosts with Courtney Cronin here on this fine show. Courtney Cronin, Peter Burns here at Best Week Ever. 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So Styx is from Chicago, and Rachel, now Imagine Dragons is from Chicago.
1: Fallout Boy.
0: Wait, is that Fallout Boy? I thought that was Imagine Dragons.
1: Excuse me, as someone who went to high school or shared a high school, didn't go at the same time with one of the lead members of Fallout Boy. Excuse me.
0: Everybody has the one person from their high school that got really, really famous. And it was like, so had it not been one of the singers from Fallout Boy, you would have been the top of the list at your, what was the high school you went to?
1: Glenbrook South. So Patrick Boom. Stump. Who is the lead vocalist, lead guitarist of Fall Out Boy, went to my high school. He's about 8 or 9 years older than me, so never crossed paths, but I claim him.
0: Okay, that's fair enough.
1: Fall Out Boy's a huge band.
0: There's no doubt. There was such a huge band that I had no idea that it was them versus Imagine Dragons coming back from break.
1: That was pretty terrible. I think they're insulted. You called
0: That's
1: them
0: actually
1: Imagine
0: on
1: Dragons.
0: Me. I do apologize. Do we have an update, Rachel, on ticket prices to get into Madison Square Garden? You've put together a package for, Monday at 7:30?
2: So I actually went a step further, Peter. Overachiever. I decided... What if it goes back to San Antonio?
0: Okay, that would be game five.
2: Game five. It would be a, in theory, decision-making game.
1: Next Saturday.
2: So you have that. If you decide to fly to San Antonio from New York, the tickets are
0: $1,800. $1,800 a pop.
1: Okay. All right, so for a flight?
0: For just No. That's for one ticket.
2: For a ticket to the game.
1: Ticket to the game,
2: $1,800. Okay. I found us two flights. One leaves Saturday at 1 p.m., gets in at 6 p.m. Saturday, so that's a little...
1: That's ridiculous. Game is at 7:30. Right, okay. I need to be able to have a beverage
2: Okay, so here you go,
0: Whoa.
2: The only flight that will get you there in time leaves Friday at 8:29 p.m. and gets there Saturday at 3:30.
1: What?
2: Wait. Yeah. I don't understand. Unless
1: 3:30 in the morning?
3: No, where are you flying out of, Rachel?
2: I'm flying out of... I just looked up New York City, so I think it's
3: New
2: out
3: York
2: of...
3: New York City?
0: That can't be right. New York City
2: it
0: to San Antonio.
2: It was super weird. I'm just telling you what I found. Okay.
0: All right.
1: So we have... Where's our, 18-hour layover?
2: MCO. So you can hit...
1: Oh, great. We get to be in Kansas City. We can walk to San Antonio.
0: No, Disney World.
2: Catch your flight. And then...
1: I thought you were talking MCI, isn't that?
2: No,
1: PCI,
2: go to Orlando, hang out with Mickey, and then fly to the game. You can pregame at Epcot. It'll be great.
0: Drinks around the world would be awesome. I got to be honest with you.
1: And then going to the game.
2: Be in San Antonio at 3:30 for the game. That's $636. And then the hotels were anywhere from, get this, they're breaking the bank, $87 to, if you want to be on the Riverwalk, $154 a night.
1: I think we splurge and do the Riverwalk.
0: So
1: I want to go
0: do
1: to
0: that.
1: The Pat O'Brien's down there.
0: Do you want to go to Dick's Last Resort?
1: No. I hate that place.
0: Wait, what?
3: Can you guys tell me what this place is? Somebody explain it to me or what?
0: You know what? Hit the rapid fire water cooler because I feel like this needs some true interest.
4: Rapid fire water cooler.
0: All right, so... There's all these great places on the Riverwalk. Listen, anytime you go there for the NCAA tournament or any big event, everybody comes back and goes, holy hell, I love San Antonio. Yeah. I lived there for 20 years. It's amazing. So, Dick's Last Resort, CC, explain that to Mikey.
1: So, I would say it's just like a normal American cuisine. Like you'd get at Outback or Chili's. But they make you wear these giant hats and they write insults on them. Like, we went for prom in 2008, and some of the things they were writing on our hats as high schoolers were not appropriate.
0: They say some pretty mean things.
1: It's like Ed Bevix, where they're mean to you on purpose.
3: So the staff writes these things on your hats?
0: Correct. Yes. It is. Think about if you were a waiter, Mikey, the entire place is built on that shtick.
1: Yeah,
0: of just
1: throw
0: like
1: straws at you.
0: As soon as you walk in, you're like, hey, can I get a, I'd have a Coke Zero. We don't have Coke Zero, you idiot. We have Pepsi products.
3: So you put her in
0: a real order. So they insult you. Correct.
2: Yeah, and you don't know what the insult is on your hat until the end of dinner. That's very, very important.
0: So you can put together a package, $1,800 for a single ticket, about $700 for the flight. You can get about a $100 hotel room and about a $100 gift card over to Dick's Last Resort. And that's still a lot of it, a lot cheaper than it is to get in Madison Square Garden, which I think is what now, $8,500 to get in price?
1: According to Vivid Seats. We're just going to pull all of our salaries. We're going to get one seat.
0: One seat.
1: We're going to like do
0: everybody gets a quarter.
1: Everybody gets a quarter. But the way that we get in is that we do basically the Trojan horse act of all of us like sitting on top of each other's
0: shoulders. So we look like Wimby.
1: Yes. Yeah. We're like 9 feet tall and we have to wait in the bathroom during the times that the person's sitting at our seat.
0: So if I got the first pick, do I want the first quarter or fourth quarter of a game? If
1: you
0: I only
1: should
0: get one
1: take
0: quarter.
1: The fourth quarter after what we saw the last game with the Spurs coming back.
0: But can you imagine being in Madison Square Garden for that first quarter, the build up to see the stars? Like, because I'm not guaranteed the fourth quarter is going to be a good game. What if it's a 30-point blowout? Yeah, and there's a celebration and stuff that, but whatnot. So, like, easily I could say the second quarter and third quarter would be the two bad draft picks here. But would you rather have the like be in the building early in all the pomp and circumstance and the build up of what's about to happen, or fourth quarter of the game?
1: I say fourth quarter because I think we're going to get sloppy basketball for the first half, because neither team has been at this stage. It's going to be the president's going to be there. There's every celebrity you can imagine is going to be on Celebrity Row. The get-in price. Hell, what's going on outside of the stadium? The Knicks fans waiting for their moment to crash out. I think you're going to get teams that are maybe a little too juiced to start game three.
0: Okay.
1: So give me the fourth quarter.
0: Now,
3: the first quarter so I could just say I was there.
0: Yeah, well, I think that's
2: the first quarter is best for vibes. Because then you watch the first quarter, then you can just vibe out regardless of what happens for the rest of the game.
0: You got a chance to see it, Rachel. This was awesome. It was great. And if your team is up, you live that high. If they were down, you're like, it doesn't matter. We can probably get back into it. We'll be good. Now, my question is, can you do a combo deal, Mikey, with a ticket to Madison Square Garden for the game three or game four of the finals and the Travis Kelce, Taylor Swift wedding? Is there a combo deal?
3: I would think that the Travis Kelce, Taylor Swift wedding might even be a harder ticket to get into.
0: Ooh.
1: Where is it happening?
3: At Madison Square Garden.
1: Wait, they're getting
2: I don't believe it.
1: At what, the theater? Or like they're getting married on the court?
3: Maybe on the court. It's on page 6, New York Post. Everyone's reporting it, Rachel.
0: It's not fake news.
2: I think it's the, as Peter said, the Trojan horse. I don't think this is where they're getting married.
3: Save the date. Envelopes have been sent out, it says.
1: Oh. For what, June 13th? Isn't that the date?
3: July 4th, right? Or something. July 5th, Rachel, right?
2: I think it's supposed to be.
0: They're
2: going to
0: do it right before the UFC fight in the White House. By the way, what's going on with the Bears? I can't wait to get into this. The governor of the great state of Indiana, Mike Brown, is going to join us coming up next. Gordy Cronin and Peter Burns, Best Week Ever, ESPN Radio.
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18: Here we go. Back in the house once again. You are now talking with TD. I am your host, Teron Davenport, and we have a lot to get into. There's some trades in the NFL. There's a book signing coming up by a former Titan. We'll get into that. Nate Washington, former Titans receiver. He has a book called Football Was My Father, and he's going to be in Franklin next week signing on that. So definitely want to get his thoughts there. We got Chris Sanders. Man, this is a wide receiver heavy show right here. And we got my guy Jake over here ready to make it happen. Jake, it's a great day to talk football. And you know why? The offseason is always every day reason for optimism. Guess what? No team has been eliminated from the playoffs yet. So as Titans fans, you guys can all take solace in that. And we'll see what happens as the season begins. But we could start with this, the preseason game. So the Titans, lo and behold, will have a primetime game. That's going to be the second week of the preseason. A national primetime game, because that's going to be on Fox. And that's going to be right here in Nashville. You got the, I believe that's the Seahawks that week that you have. So, yeah, Super Bowl champions, they'll be in the building. We'll see how much they play. But we know the Titans, as Robert Saleh said, is subject to change. But as of right now, the starters are going to play in all three games. So, yeah, you got that one. But it all kicks off on Thursday, August 13th. That's going to be a road game against the San Francisco 49ers. So get to make a trip to Santa Clara. That game's going to be on WKRN, so make sure you check that out. My guy Corey Curtis, I'll definitely have one or two segments on the pregame show, so I'm looking forward to that. And then again, week two, Seahawks come here. That's 7 p.m. August 23rd. And then the following, that Saturday, your August 29th, the wrap it up, and that's when the Bears come here. And that one will again be on WKRN. Let me say this. When you look at these preseason games, there's three of them, obviously. Robert Saleh wants to tie joint practices into each of them. So we'll see how that works. I haven't been a part of, I don't recall being a part of a preseason opening joint practice. But, yeah, typically it's, I want to say it was the Bucks one. I'll put it this way. I don't recall being a part of three joint practices as far as with three different teams. Last year it was two. We know the Bucks and we know the Falcons, but I think it's a positive that Robert Saleh wants to play them, the starters in each of them. So definitely look forward to that. That'll be something to get into. But before we get to that, you know, the season, we got to look at right now. And you had a couple really, really big trades, right? You had Myles Garrett getting traded to the Rams, and now all of a sudden Aaron Donald is speaking about coming back, and you got Jarrett Verse going to the Browns. I thought that situation was really interesting because, yeah, there's 2 years left on Jarrett Verse's contract, but this guy's a Pro Bowl caliber player. He's obviously not Myles Garrett, but guess what's going to happen in 2 years? You're going to have another contract to pay. I get it, though. This is a case where two teams, I think, recognize their window, whereas you have a great player in Myles Garrett. You got the Rams, a team that's obviously a contender before he gets there. They're a favorite now. And you got a young player in Jarrett Verse, obviously pairing him with Braden Fisk was something that they wanted to do to help replace, not replace, but make up for the loss of Aaron Donald. They still were contenders, the Rams, that is. But you take Verse and you send him to the Browns, and he could kind of, I'll never say the Browns are trending upwards, but he could kind of be in that situation where it's like, okay, a young player, 2 years of cheap, inexpensive control, you could build with it. We'll see how the Browns end up doing that. Obviously, it hasn't been good for them, but nevertheless, that's the NFL, man. It's nonstop. And speaking of being nonstop, A.J. Brown, former Titans receiver, is now a New England Patriot. He told the story about how he was very upset when the Patriots didn't select him. They selected N'Keal Harry, 32nd, and it was like a double blow to him because he always wanted to play for the Patriots, were his team growing up, and then on top of that, he wanted to be a first-round receiver. The Patriots killed all of that by not selecting him. He went 51 to the Titans. We know what happened here, and he eventually traded to the Eagles, and now he's reunited with Mike Vrabel, and I think that makes the Patriots a team to watch. Obviously, last year, the teams that they play, I think it was 9 of the 12 worst defenses were on their schedule, maybe two winning teams. So clearly the schedule, and I mean, look, I always believe you play who's in front of you. There's nothing you can do about the schedule. Whoever's in front of you, play. But I think there is something that could be said about that, and a regression should be expected. But this team went out and they improved by adding A.J. Brown. So we'll see how that works. Unfortunately, the Patriots are not on the schedule for the Titans. So, you know, a A.J. Brown reunion was thought to be on the horizon, but no. The Eagles will be here, but A.J. Brown said, I ain't going to be there, like Magic Johnson. Nevertheless, you do have the reunion with Derrick Henry. That's going to be in Baltimore, but staying on track here. The Eagles do go to New England in week two of the preseason. So that'll be a nice little scintillating event for anyone covering that. We'll make sure that we get that one on recorded. You know what I mean? We got to watch that one, just see how that goes. And that's if the starters play. I doubt they will. But we do have a mini camp to talk about for the Titans. And we're going to go from A.J. Brown to who many hope to be the next top flight receiver for the Titans, and that's Carnell Tate. And Carnell Tate continues to improve. I think the thing that's really good about this is, okay, media, we've been to two practices. He's shown improvement. And Carnell Tate continues to improve. I think the thing that's really good about this is, okay, media, we've been to two practices. he's shown and proved in two practices. And then you got the clips coming

around him. So we're not going to do that. We don't get too high. We don't get too low. We just look at it for what it is in front of us. And right now, it looks promising. That's really the bottom line. But the thing that he has to do is continue to stack days. That's why I like this upcoming week where we'll get to see, I believe it's three practices, Monday and Tuesday and then Thursday. And so you could see, okay, how does he stack from one day to another? That's going to be a key thing to watch. In fact, for me, my eyes are going to be on Tate more than anybody else. Now, obviously, it's very convenient because you have your eyes on Tate, which means your eyes are on Cam Ward as well. So you see that connection, and I think that's really important. But the other connection that I think has to work is the Wandale Robinson one. And when you look at Wandale Robinson, he's not getting as many targets as Tate. Now, is that because of game plan? Is that because of trying to get, and I'm not even going to say game plan, but play calls? Is that because they're trying to get Tate involved early, develop that chemistry, show that that trust is there? That is something that Cam Ward said a couple weeks ago, so that could be. But look, Wandale Robinson got 280 targets over the last 2 years. That kid is used to touching the football, or at least having it come his way. So they're going to, and Brian Daboll was calling for most of, I would say, what, 18? I would say 24. Yeah, 24 of those 34 games. So make no mistake about it, Daboll wanted to get Wandale Robinson the ball. Now, of course, that kind of increased as when Malik Nabers went down. Robinson was elevated as far as the pecking order, getting targets. But we'll see how, and that's something to watch. Like, how will the ball be distributed? Because you also got Gunnar Helm, who's made a couple nice plays, you know, in what we've gotten to see. And then you can't forget about the veteran, Calvin Ridley. Oh, wait a minute. You got Tim DK, Alec Iyemanner. There's, Tony Pollard, Tajay Spears catching the ball out of the backfield. So there's a lot that has to be taken into account when you look at just the distribution of labor. And, of course, you want to run the football. Robert Saleh has made it no secret how fond he is of Tony Pollard running the ball. Oh, by the way, they drafted Nick Singleton, too. So there's a lot. And I thought it was good to see him take part in select portions of practice. That's awesome for a guy, you know, who had a Jones fracture back in January. You know, he's going to also be involved. So there's a whole lot to this thing. I'm looking forward to seeing how it all falls into place. And then obviously defensively, the cornerback situation, right? I want to watch how these three work together. When I say these three, I'm talking about Tony Oden working with the corners. I'm talking about Marquand Manuel working with the safeties. And Dalton Hilliard. No. Not Dalton Hilliard from the Saints. I'm talking about a different Dalton Hilliard coaching the nickel. I want to see how they split that up and how they work together. I'm going to continue to watch that. Two of which, Oden and Emmanuel, they've been with Robert Saleh and two other destinations as well with the Jets and with the 49ers. But the defense is going to be intriguing because this nickel position is so important in this defense. And Marcus Harris is a guy that is going to be called upon to, you got to communicate. You're, you know, one of the quarterbacks of the secondary along with Amani Hooker. Like, that's going to be critical for you to be able to communicate violently, you know, and that's something that he has to be able to do. Then you look at Kevin Winston Jr., a guy in the second year, hopefully for his sake, he's healthy throughout the year, but he's looking to take that next step as a leader. He's looking to become an impact player. And then you got Robert Saleh and the coaching staff like, hey, we're going to have you focus on this one thing and then expand it from there. Will that mean he's going to get to drop down in the box and play nickel? We don't know. But there's a lot of things with the secondary. They got two big free agent signings in Alante Taylor and Cordell Flott. Taylor, we know, has been a guy that had his best moments as a nickel. But he's not playing nickel. He's lining up outside. Tony Oden and the staff, they feel that his length

0: and his ability is something that will allow him to be a good player out there. We shall see. Those are some of the things to look at with the secondary. Obviously, the linebacker position. Hey, when is the rookie going to get his opportunities with Cedric Gray? Or will it be with Cody Barton? Cedric Gray has already said that he's been playing well, you know, so you got that. I mean, then you got some of the, the undrafted guys to come in and watch. There are a couple linebackers there that you want to watch. And then you look at up front, all the acquisitions. They repopulated the defensive line, and they only play, as Robert Saleh said, 60%. There's a cap. So how are they going to be able to develop Femi Oladeju? How will Jeffrey Simmons be used? Is he going to be a piano man up and down the line of scrimmage? Is John Franklin Myers going to do that? Is Keldrick Faulk going to play the Eric Armstead role? These are all things to watch. And I think there's a lot when you look at this team. There's a lot of storylines and a lot of things where you could kind of go down a foxhole in, because there's so much that could happen. Didn't even mention Jacob Martin. Didn't mention Solomon Thomas, who had an interception in the last practice that was open to the media. So what do you make of all this? What do you make of all this? That's the question. The over-under right now is I think, is 6.5 wins. I'm not going to tell you one way to go or another, because it's just early. But, I mean, look, Titans are – I mean, they're not going to be a Super Bowl contender. We know this. It's very unlikely. But this is a team that could get into a situation where they're competing maybe for a playoff spot, maybe for the AFC South division. You never know how things work. We saw the Patriots flip the script and go to the Super Bowl last year. Now, again, I don't think the Titans are doing that, but, I mean, we'll see how this thing goes. So it all goes back to what we said in the opener. No one is eliminated from the playoffs, so there's a lot to be excited about, some things to take solace in. We'll see as the season begins to take its shape. But for right now, like Sounds of Blackness always said, be optimistic. If you don't know the song, check the internet. It's a good one. So we're going to go ahead and go to a break. We'll be right back with Run TMC.
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0: As the lights dim and the music fades, where are we going? And now, coming to you live from Portland, Oregon, starting at shooting guard out of the University of Houston, one part of five Slamma Jamma, Clyde the Glide Drexler.
1: And now, starting for the New York Knicks, Patrick Ewing. Also known
0: as
1: Space Jam.
0: Yo, why they have Patrick Ewing looking like the at the Eastern Conference Finals game?
2: Oh
0: man.
2: My gosh, that's crazy.
0: Yeah, they
2: that's
0: had him crazy. Looking that's, set up. I know one thing.
2: They wouldn't even let him in.
0: New York is going to be on fire these next couple of days.
2: My god! When's the last time they've been to the championship?
0: It was 99. It was the Sprewell team, and Marcus Camby.
2: Wow.
0: Yeah, it's been that long, man.
2: That's crazy.
0: I'm looking forward to it. I hope the Knicks win. I hope the Knicks win. I don't have a basketball team anymore, but
2: yeah.
0: The Knicks used to be my team. You know, once they did Melo, it's a whole different whatever. Yeah. But yeah, I would love to see them win. I like Brunson. I like Josh Hart. I like Bridges. I mean, those are the Villanova kids, man. You know what I mean?
2: They're young.
0: So.
2: That makes a difference, man. We got a team, but also too, the Spurs are young, and
0: very young.
2: They want very young. I mean, so the thing about it is, we might see these teams, win a couple of championships because they're so young. And the thing about it is, they love playing with each other. And
0: we
2: have a team that loves playing with each other, that's not arguing and screaming at each other. Yeah, you're gonna get in each other's face. But you got guys that care, the guys that are young and guys that are hungry, man. I'm telling you, you got a recipe for success, man.
0: Yeah, and they got each other's back. That's the one thing I see about this Spurs team, man. Like, I saw Stephon Castle, he got fouled and he was about to get up and go handle some business. But I forget who it was, but grabbed him and held him down. I was like, no, not right now.
2: Yeah, no, we
0: good. We'll catch him
2: walking in the hall.
0: Yeah, yeah. And you can't not mention that alien by the name of Wembanyama.
2: Lord have mercy. What, 7'5"?
0: Yeah, it's ridiculous.
2: Monster got handles. He's a dude, ridiculous. Man. But here's the game. I was hearing the interview, and he just said, man, I just love the game.
0: Yeah.
2: You have a kid that has that much success that quick, and he says he loves the game. I mean, that just shows you he's going to be a force to reckon with, man.
0: No doubt at all. No doubt. Well, let's start here because
2: let's make it happen.
0: Obviously, the big news this week is the Myles Garrett trade for Jarrett Verse and draft picks.
2: Gosh.
0: But I think the more relevant to Titans news is the A.J. Brown trade from Philly to the Patriots. What do you make of that deal?
2: I mean, I like the deal, but here's the deal with A.J. Brown. I mean, him and Mike Vrabel, they have the same personality. Mm-hmm. They like each other. And I think the reason why he wanted to get to the Patriots is because Mike Vrabel understands, A.J. Brown. I mean, look at what happens when, they're in the draft room and they draft away A.J. Brown to the Philadelphia Eagles. Look at the body language of Mike Vrabel.
0: Yeah.
2: Mike Vrabel was disgusted because he loves a player like that. And he plays a sexy position as wide receiver, but he plays mean. He plays like a linebacker, and he has great technique. And he's just one of those guys to where he's tough, he's mean, and he's going to make a play. And that's what Mike Vrabel likes.
0: Yeah, no doubt about it. And I remember that. He texted me and said that the trade gutted him. Vrabel was sick about that,
2: Got up like, man.
0: Yeah, he had to get up. It was like he ate something bad, you know what I mean? But what do you think that does for the Patriots? Do you think that makes them a contender?
2: I really do, because you have a number one guy out there, and then you got Drake May that's coming into his own. He had a great season last year. And I think when you add a guy like A.J. Brown, who's going to help your quarterback get better, is going to be in the right spot. I'm not saying they didn't have it, but you bring an elite guy, an elite receiver, a guy that can make plays and make your quarterback better. So Drake May had a good season last year, but then now he's going to be even better because he's got a guy he can be totally depend on. I think that's huge for your quarterback.
0: Let me ask you this, because this is something I asked Robert Saleh about a wide receiver core that's balanced as opposed to one that has a dominant guy.
2: Mm-mm.
0: And I asked him more like what's easier to defend, like not what's easier to work with.
2: Mm-hmm.
0: But before he got into defending that type of situation, he instantly was like, hey, if you have a lead guy, a number one receiver, it makes it a little more difficult as a play caller because you got to dial up plays to get him the ball.
2: Absolutely.
0: What do you think of that?
2: I just think that, you know, you want to be balanced. Just, and I'm going to go back to 1999. We all had number one guys. You had Yancey Thigpen. We had Derek Mason, who was a sixth receiver at that time. You had myself. You had Kevin Dyson. But we were all different. I was a speed guy. Kevin Dyson was more like a dig guy. You got Yancey Big that can run those slants. You got D-Mace that can run those choice routes. So it was easier as a play caller because you can get everybody the ball as of trying to force it to one guy. So when you try to force it to one guy, it makes you have to create something that sometimes it won't even be there. To where, okay, he comes to the sideline, he says I'm open, and all of a sudden they double cover him and he throws it to a situation to where your receiver's bracketed. So I force it in there, and that creates, you know, turnover. So when you have a balanced receiver, so where you have three and four and five guys, then everybody's going to be okay because it's easier to get guys involved because you don't have that dominant one guy.
0: Yeah, that's exactly the case. And I think the Patriots are going to be better with A.J. Brown. I was just curious your thoughts. But while we're talking about the number one receiver, looks like the Titans have that brewing. I'm not going to say it yet, but it looks like they have that brewing with Carnell Tate. Early indications to you, Carnell Tate. And I know you're going to be biased because he wore 17 at Ohio State.
2: Yeah, absolutely. But here's the thing that I keep hearing is he's consistent.
0: Yeah.
2: Because if you get a guy that just makes splash plays, which is great coming in as a rookie, which is great. But when you have a guy that's been consistent from day one, I know one of those practices he struggled at the beginning, but he came back and then dominated later on. That's a good sign. I know I want to be careful. I know we're not in pads. I understand that. I know we're just in shorts and not in shorts, all that stuff. That's great. But when you're coming out and you've been in the right position, your quarterback trusts you, you're making plays, you're making one-hand plays, you're catching touchdowns, it gives the fans some excitement and also gives the coaching staff, okay, we have our number one guy.
0: What do you think is the next step for him? You mentioned the consistency as the page turns towards another, towards mini camp. What do you think is the next step? Do you think it's going to ramp up a bit as far as like the competition and everything?
2: The competition, I mean, it's going to get real hot, especially when you start doing one-on-ones and 7-on-7.
0: Yeah.
2: And I think for Carnell Tate, I just think that, this is my opinion, I know everybody's different. I think in that receiver room, I want him to be more vocal. I mean, I know
0: as a rookie.
2: See, here's the deal. If you come in as a rookie like a third or fourth round, I mean, they'd be like, okay, whatever. But you're coming in as the fourth pick.
0: Yeah.
2: So everybody's looking to you. So, and when I say be vocal, I'm not saying, you know, just run around and start yelling at the veterans. I'm not talking about that.
0: Of course.
2: But being more talkative to your quarterback. Hey, man, this is what I like. I like this. If you're running the dig route, this is where I like where I like you to throw the ball. If I'm running the go route, we go man-to-man, they blitz. You know, throw me the ball. That's kind of what I'm talking about. Not just screaming at people, but just taking a more vocal lead of, okay, you know what? I'm the fourth pick. I'm the number one guy. I want to be that guy, and I want to show you that you can trust me. That's what I mean by being a little vocal.
0: Okay, that makes a lot of sense.
2: Yeah.
0: Now, if you're
2: not screaming at veterans.
0: Yeah. No, for sure. Yeah. And I figured what you meant, but I just, you know, my first reaction was, wow, as a rookie. Now, on the flip side of it, you got the veteran, Calvin Ridley. If you were Calvin Ridley, like, how would you look at all this? You're like, hey, man, I signed this big contract a few years ago.
2: Right.
0: Now you go out and you sign Wandell Robinson to a big contract. Not as big as mine, but it's a big contract. And then you spend a number four pick on Carnell Tate. How would you take that if you were Calvin Ridley?
2: Hey, Calvin Ridley just got better. I'm going to tell you why. And I'm going to give you a perfect example. I'm going to talk about a situation that happened with me. Is, you know, and I think it was in 1998, they brought Yancey Thigpen in. They brought Kevin Dyson in. And before that, 2 years ago, I made the all-rookie team and had a pretty good year. And then my third year, it went haywire. But then you bring in all these guys, and then they're on the NFL draft. And then I hear that the Titans don't have any receivers.
0: Ooh.
2: There's no playmakers. They don't. Steve McNair has nobody. So they go get Kevin Dyson. They go get Yancey Thigpen because they, quote, said that the Titans don't have us. Houston or the slash Titans don't have a true number one guy. So I'm sitting in my basement. I had two choices, to get better or get bitter and make them have to make a hard decision. Not that I'm going against Kevin Dyson or I'm going against Yazzie Thigpen, but I'm going to play so well that you can't overlook me. So let's get back to Calvin Ridley. You brought Robinson in. You brought Tate in. You got DK. You got all these guys. But then if I'm Calvin Ridley, you remember, I'm going to play so well that what? You're not going to overlook me. That's how we just got better.
0: And I think that's important. That's important look at it that way, honestly, because there are two outcomes. You're either going to allow it to impact you positively or negatively, the real ones, it impacts them positively and it elevates mm-hmm. them. So I like that. I think, you know, when you look at this receiver core, they have a little bit of everything, kind of like the group that you mentioned earlier,
2: mm-hmm.
0: you know,
2: mm-hmm.
0: with you and Yancey Thigpen and all those guys, man.
2: Yeah.
0: But as the quarterback, as Cam Ward,
2: mm-hmm.
0: how do you think Cam should approach this?
2: I think he needs to communicate with every receiver. And when I say, okay, you got all these guys, but when you talk to them as a receiver and quarterback, you explain their role. It's not that you actually say, okay, you're just going to catch this many balls, but you explain their role. Okay, this is what I need from you. This is what I expect from you. And that's what we had in 1999. We had a lot of guys, but everybody knew their roles. We knew that I wasn't going to get 12 attempts a game. Mason wasn't going to get 12 attempts a game. We understood that when the opportunity came, then I needed to play. So now you got a whole bunch of guys. And don't forget, we got Bryce Oliver. You got some other guys that can play this game. They just got to understand, and Cam has to communicate with every receiver and let them know that, hey, when the play is there, I need you to make it. And I just think that if he does that, he's going to make everybody happy in that room.
0: Don't press. Let the game come to you. This is the thing, though. When you look at receivers, you know, even running backs, splitting carries and things like that, you get limited opportunities and you want to find that balance, right? Of, okay, I want to try to make it happen, but I also want to see another play, like live to see another play without turning it over, et cetera. That balance, how do you find that?
2: You know, I mean, it's kind of tough. I think that, you know, I think running back and receiver may be just a little bit different. And I'm going to say why. Like, as a running back, you know, you got to get into a rhythm. You know, you got to get a lot of touches early so you can understand what the front is, understand when they're blitzing, understand, you know, when you're running inside zone, outside zone, just the mm-hmm. speed of the game. I think wide receiver, I mean, you know, you can still be okay if you catch the ball in the second quarter and then build up some rhythm. But as a running back, you got to build that up. You can't just say, okay, I'm going to touch it in the second quarter. You're like, okay, I don't get a feel of the defense. So I just think that those two positions are just a little bit different. It's just getting in the rhythm and getting your foot wet.
0: Oh, yeah. No, it's absolutely different. I was definitely saying that it was – I was just using those as two examples of where it's like you start to press a bit if you don't get a whole lot of opportunities. So, like, more from a receiver perspective, you know how they go into, hey – we got to get so-and-so the ball early. We need him to check in. We got to keep him dialed into the game.
2: Right, right. But as a professional, shouldn't you be dialed in?
0: You should.
2: I'm just saying that, and I'm just talking about me personally because I understand I want the ball sometimes. But here's what you do when you talk about getting him in early. It's not always just throwing a post or throwing a go route. Give him a little hitch. Give him a little bubble. Give him a little reverse. Yep. Give him a speed sweep and just let him – feel a part of what we're doing. So even though, you know, Pollard or Chestnut or any or Nicholas may be touching the football early, but put the wide receiver in position to where he may be in a slot off the ball, going motion, run speed, sweep, and getting the ball early. So even though it might not be a chunk play down the field, he may get about 15 yards, but now he still feels like he's part of what they're doing. I just think that's what we talk about getting these cats the ball early.
0: Exactly. No, that's exactly what I was looking for. But as a real one, if you're not getting the ball, how do you feel about getting involved in that run game? You go and make that cornerback pay because somebody got to pay for you not getting the touches, right?
2: Yeah, they do. But I'm not going to hit nobody. Yeah, I mean, once in a while, I catch somebody slipping, and then I walk back to the huddle. But here's the deal. You just got to be smart when you talk about – you know, blocking as a wide receiver. Just imagine if I'm in cover zero, I don't want to just go and just hit the cornerback in the mouth. I just run him off, and he runs with me. That's basically a block. You know what I'm saying?
0: No, exactly.
2: So it's not always about, you know, being physical, but sometimes if I don't get the rock, I'm gonna swing a little bit, but I'm gonna make sure. Make sure it's a good shot because I'm not hitting nobody.
0: Yeah, no, you're right. Sometimes somebody got to pay, and that's I remember we used to run in school. We used to run toss crack, man. And I'll come in motion. I would come in motion from the outside receiver position, and it was toss crack with a counter involved. So man, that running back take that jab step, and you know as a linebacker they're reading that. Ooh. He takes that step. By the time he turns around, yakum. Oh man, that was revenge time. That was revenge time right there. You know what I'm saying?
2: But I think one of the best blocks I've ever had is you remember Teague from the Dallas Cowboys?
0: Yes, yeah. He was the one that hit T.O. when T.O. stomped smacked the ball on the star.
2: I know, dude. I think I don't know what it was, but I think Eddie was running or something like that, and he was kind of jogging. Caught him
0: slipping.
2: Guess what happened five plays yesterday? Last time.
0: He came and got you afterward.
2: Man, my whole spleen was on the ground, just laying there.
0: That's what happened. That's just like Chad Johnson. He said, I ran into Ray. I tried to blindside him, but I ran into Ray and he hit me. That was too funny, man.
2: Dude, he's hilarious, man.
0: Yeah, that dude's hilarious.
2: He said I ran into
0: Unbelievable.
2: Unbelievable.
0: On that note, we're going to go ahead and slide. We got mini camp coming up. We'll make sure we bring you reviews from that. Are you going to make it out to any of those?
2: Yeah, I actually am. I'm going to try to make it to mini camp 100%, man. You know, we with each other. We act silly, but we look at the innuendos, man. We're going to make it work happen.
0: Get that front row view of Tate and get your feedback on it.
2: Let's make it happen, Captain.
0: Yes, sir. Yeah, that was dope.
2: That is dope, man.
0: I saw Brandon Ayuk got arrested for speeding, but he showed a video of him speeding.
2: Why would you do that?
0: I don't know.
2: I'm speeding here. I'm going 140. What?
0: Yeah. Wow.
2: Yeah. But it's all good, though, man. Yep. Good show, man. That's fire.
0: Good stuff for sure.
2: Appreciate you, man. Thank you, man.
0: All right, boss. Talk to you. Yep. You too.
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8: This is Alec Eilmanner, and I'm talking with TD.
9: All right, back from the break, talking with TD. What better way to do it than have a wide receiver introduce another wide receiver? And that's Alec Eilmanner introducing Nate Washington, former Titans receiver. Nate, what's going on, family?
10: My guy, how are you?
9: Everything is good, man. Pleasure. Yeah, no doubt about it, man. You know the Nate and TD show. It goes back like the staircases in the OD.
10: Yes, sir.
9: For sure, man. Appreciate you coming on. I want to get right into it, man, with the book you have. Obviously, you know, that's something that I'm sure you're proud of. But, you know, football was my father. Tell me a little bit about that.
10: Yeah, man. So it was just a personal journey of mine. Obviously, retiring from football, you kind of look for that next thing to do. And, you know, having some conversations with different mentors that I've had throughout my life, and important conversation that I had with a Bishop Joseph Walker right there in Nashville, it just kind of led me to try to give some type of manuscript or resource for the next generation. You know, the NFL journey was kind of unexpected for me. It was something that I didn't really work for as a kid or didn't really envision in the circumstances that I had. But it was a blessing that I was given, you know, and with that blessing became different obstacles and different responsibilities that I was unprivy to that I had to learn along the way, you know, and along the lines of retiring and ending that career and trying to go into that next phase, you know, I just realized that if I kind of had a resource or something that I can dig into and read upon, or something that I could refer to in the times that I felt my worst, and I felt like I could have been a little better in those times. So that's just off what I felt like my testimony was with this book. It was just my journey, you know, trying to give inspiration and aspiration to the next generation that their obstacles are going to come, but just stay motivated and focused to finish through the end, and everything will work out for them. And no matter the circumstances, obviously, of not having my father in my life as a youth as I wanted to, you know, the process of growing into manhood and understanding what it took to be an honorable man, it's a lot of that became from the mentoring and the guys that I encountered and the lessons that I encountered from the game. So it was just all kind of relative for me, something that I definitely wanted to pass on to the next generation, just a resource for them to tap into whenever they need it.
9: I love that. Wise words being spoken, for sure. And mm-hmm. It's moderated by you're going to have an event. Let's go ahead and get into that a little bit. Your event signing, when is that going to be?
10: Yeah, that. So the event is next Wednesday, June 10th. It'll be from 6 p.m. to 8 p.m. at Vintage Vining 100 at 4051 Aspen Grove Drive, Franklin, Tennessee. And actually, that's my guy Keith Bullock's wine bar. So
9: nice.
10: It was kind of hand in hand. You know, it was something that I was coming to Nashville, had an opportunity to be in Nashville for a couple of days, and wanted definitely to connect with the fans that were supportive of the book, not only of the book, but of my career in itself, and give me an opportunity to actually come back and touch the hands of some fans. Because as you know, TD, even when they get us to come back for some of the games and some of those things, we don't have the opportunity to interact with the fans like we once had, you know. So this will give me an opportunity for a selective few of fans. Tickets are very limited, but, you know, I would love to see those that are able to make it and give us an opportunity to talk about the book as well. You know, I think there is a lot of situations, especially single mothers out there with young sons that are in football, that I think this conversation will not only benefit the women, but also the young men that are going through their process of trying to figure out if football is what they want to do with the rest of their lives. So I'm excited about the opportunity. As you stated, my guy Keith Bullock will be there. I think he's bringing Bullseye View with him so we can have a conversation just about our experience of growing up in the process of football and how it mentored us and shaped us into the man we are today. Because, you know, as his story goes, and as he spoke on previously in many facets, you know, him himself, Keith Bullock, is also a foster child. So we've also had personal conversations about how football has mentored us into the men we are today. He's a husband and a father of three young girls, and I'm a father of two young girls myself. So we have a lot of dialogue, man, and I think will be healthy for those that are able to be there and listen. And if not, maybe something we can record and put out under his bullseye view. But it's just an opportunity for us to connect back with the fans and get a little time. All events are posted on all my social medias, from Twitter to Instagram to LinkedIn. Everything's under my name, Nate Washington 85 or NWash 85. And all the information there, TD, man, so I appreciate that.
0: Yeah, for sure. And here's the thing, folks. Although what Nate is presenting is from the aspect of maybe not having the father in his life as much as he would like, that doesn't limit it to just that. Folks, understand, football is a game that can teach anybody, including girls who are playing the sport now in flag. It teaches you so many things about resiliency, falling and getting up, being able to go against your body's will, pushing your body to the limit. So even if you're in a situation where everything is quote unquote perfect, this book is still something for you, because there's something that the game of football will teach you. What do you agree with that?
10: Oh, definitely, TD. And I think you hit the nail on the head right there, man. I think this book was really not only for young athletes, but I've had adults call me that are older than me telling me how much it was motivating, and just understanding that story that I've told. You know, I talk about my previous marriage with me and my ex-wife, how we're such on good page today and how things have worked out for me in the betterment, even through divorce. I talk about a lot of things, from personal friendships to how football and the focus of football and the persistence and the perseverance, as you spoke on, allowed me to not only fight to finish that last sprint for the day at practice, but understand losing a friend wasn't going to be the end of the world, and something that I had to figure out moving forward on a positive aspect and not allow those things to drown me, you know. So there's a lot of things in my book that I talk about in aspects of adulthood, life, things that are away from football, but how I was grounded in football and how it translated, and I used those tools and those characteristics that I built in football to help me in my personal life. So as you stated, it doesn't matter whether you're a young man, young woman, older man, older woman, it doesn't matter, man. This book relates to everybody. I've been receiving nothing but good reviews from people and telling me how, you know, how it's much relatable, and it's been exciting, man. This journey has definitely been exciting, hearing the feedback, and I hope that whoever hasn't read it yet definitely enjoys the read.
0: That's dope. So folks, make sure you get out there. As Nate said, it's on all his social media. I'll retweet it so you'll see it as well. And that's a great thing that you're doing. And speaking of getting great reviews, Carnell Tate, he's getting great reviews after two open media practices. Now, obviously, you keep all things in perspective, but what do you think so far of the young fella, Carnell Tate?
10: Oh, man, I'm excited. You know, along the lines of Dan Campbell, you know, you can't get too caught up in the pajama parties. But at the same time, you know, seeing this guy, you know, as a receiver, watching this guy be fluent, moving in and out his breaks, being good, catching the ball with his hands, making his plays in practice, being a playmaker in practice right now, it's exciting, you know. With all due respect to all those guys that have passed through the locker room since his time, we haven't had this type of playmaker since A.J. Brown, you know. So to have a guy like this back in the locker room that feel like, you know, can change the aspects of your offense and take you to that next level is something to be excited about. Now, you know, we talk about the pajama party and all those things, but once those pads get on, it already let us know during training camp what he's going to be like. But in the same respect, you know, me being a receiver, me knowing exactly what to look for in certain instances, even when they're going through an individual period with the receivers coach and those little warm-up periods, you know, I got my eye on a lot of things, and I'm excited about the things he's going to be able to bring to the table.
0: You've been through it, right, from being a guy that came into the situation as an undrafted to being a guy who was a complimentary receiver to being the guy. And then even being the guy that came to another team and became the guy when you signed here with the Titans. Having said all that, what's the one piece of advice that you would give to Carnell Tate? Because you've pretty much seen it all.
10: Yeah, man. Especially in his position, you know, I think you mentioned everything except for my – experience throughout my time. While I was on the team, we drafted three receivers. Three teams that I was on drafted three receivers in the first round. You know, I was there in Pittsburgh when we drafted Santonio Holmes. I was just getting to Tennessee when we drafted Kenny Britton. I was also there, and I think when we got Kendall Wright, when I think he was the first round. And, you know, when you get guys like that that come into the league, you know, they're trying to find their footing. They're trying to figure out, you know, and micromanage their personal lives, their friends, their families, their expectations, you know, moving to a new area. Now, you know, you're the lead dog in the family. Everybody's relying on you. I would just say, you know, more than anything, just let football be football. Mm. You know, as good as you want to be right now, you're going to have some growing pains. You know, you want the intensity and the sense of urgency and the attitude to want to get better and want to do things the right way, but don't beat yourself up so bad, because that then, you know, tarnishes your mentality. So just stay in it. You know, you're going to make some good plays, you're going to make some bad plays. But as Coach Cowher told me when he was leaving out the door, man, he always told me, and you know, something that I would leave with Carnell Tate is, you're never as good as you think you are, but you're never as bad as they say you are. So just keep working. You know, you just got to understand how to handle the ebb and flow, and just keep your head down and keep working.
0: No, that's great advice right there. Keep your head down and keep working. I agree with that. Now, let me ask you this. What are your thoughts on Cam Ward? You've seen him for a year, and then, you know, he's starting here now. Well, what do you think of him? Do you feel like, because you've seen a young quarterback come in and, you know, make a difference. Mm-hmm. What do you mm-hmm. think of what he's able to do and how he impact the franchise?
10: I think his playmaking ability is amazing. You know, you get a lot of playmakers in the game that aren't good with the throwing aspect of being the playmaker, right? You get a guy that run around and are great with their legs. You know, they're occasionally accurate and they can make a big play with their arm. But I think Cam has both. You know, he has the ability to scramble. He has the ability to be elusive in the pocket. But then also he has the ability to make the big throws. You know, I think more than anything, what I'm looking forward to this year is just him being a little more comfortable. Yeah. And that is going to impact his touch. You know, a lot of his deep passes this year, especially when you get shorter in yardage, the fringes, which they call the 35-yard line and in. People know 20-yard line and in is the red zone. But when you get to that fringe area, a lot of times when you're taking a lot of those shots, they call it dropping it in the bucket. And he's unable to do that because a lot of his passes are sailing because, you know, obviously young guy, excited, you know, that's going to translate into the trajectory of his arm. But I'm hoping that he'll get a lot more comfortable this year. Those passes will be connected on. You'll be able to drop that ball in a bucket. That touch will be there now. You'll see the arc on a lot of passes, and now them sailing out of bounds and those type of things. And I think that'll be the next level for him. You know, just getting more comfortable in what he's able to do in the pocket, what's expected of him of Brian Daboll, and, you know, just doing his job. And I think that's going to be a big thing for him this year.
0: Yeah, that's what I wanted to ask you also. What you thought of the pairing with Brian Daboll?
10: I think it's great, TD, because, I mean, you know, I've spoken this previously on other media outlets, but, you know, when we when we brought in Callahan and we looked at, you know, what he was able to do with Burrow, and everybody was excited, and, you know, I just think the full resume wasn't there. But when you look at Daboll, he's coming from under the Belichick tree. He's been able to work under one of the greatest quarterback of all time he was around, so he's seen that operation. He was in those meetings of how to get Tom prepared and put Tom in a proper position with McDaniels and all those things, and he had the opportunity to go with, you know, Josh Allen, have that opportunity to lead him, guide him to a successful opportunities with their season. He transitions to the Giants, and although team-wise they didn't do well, you know, you look at a young guy in Jackson Dart that was actually being compared to Cam Ward, the number one pick, because of what Brian Daboll was able to do with him. So you have to look at the resume of the guy. I think Brian Daboll has a full resume. I think he's going to be able to use every tool in the toolbox, and I think he's going to use them for what they're used for. We're no longer going to see Hammer trying to screw in the board, you know. So those things will be important for this team, and I think that pairing with him and Daboll will be beneficial for both of those guys.
0: There you have it right there. Last thing before we get you out of here, you have a similar, how could I say it? You and Ramon Foster, you guys got ties to the Steelers and the Titans. And obviously, yeah, you know, with the passing of you know, Coach Mack, The position was open. Ramon Foster got it. You got fans out here saying, hey, you know, he's a Steeler. You got fans who attack you when you post love for the Steelers, even after posting love for the Titans. What do you think of Ramon Foster taking over and getting that position?
10: Well, let me first say this. You know, I'm not here to step on no fans' toes. You know, a lot of people, a lot of fans, you know, grow up with these teams. You know, they go to work Monday through Friday. They get off on Friday, and all they think about is going to watch the Titans game. You know, they got tattoos. Their whole basements are made up of the paraphernalia and all those type of things. They bleed baby blue and red and white, you know. So I get it. You know, a lot of those things are family ties for them, you know. So to see an outsider come in, I'm not going to knock them on that, you know. But for me personally, speaking as a former player of the Titans, as you said, having ties with not only the Steelers but the Titans and also a bit of the Texans, I actually hit Ramon up and told him how much I was proud of him. Ramon's a good guy, man, as you know, TD. He's always positive. You know, he just wants to do good, not only for his family, but for the position itself, the media position itself. And one of the main things I told him that, you know, if anything that I would have concern about was him handling the position with integrity to the alumni of the guys that, you know, paved the way for the Titans organization. And we both agree completely, wholeheartedly on that topic and understanding that he's definitely not there to step on any alumni shoes or anything of that nature. It's an opportunity for him. It's a business, and he's a great commentator. You know, he knows what he's talking about. He's got a great personality. He's very, very good on the mic. So I don't see why, you know, business-wise it would be such a big deal, but I understand the fandom of it. But I think people will be all right with him. You know, he's a Vol. He's a Tennessee guy. He does have some Tennessee in his blood, so it's not too bad. So I think it'll work out, and I'm rooting for him, man. Ramon's my guy. We actually just—I hate to say this, but we actually just went to Mexico City together last season with the Steelers. So that's me and my guy. We spent some good time together, but that's something the Titans don't do, you know. So hopefully, one day the Titans will do things like that. But yeah, man, Ramon's a good guy, so I'm rooting for him definitely.
0: No doubt about it, man. You said it perfectly, Nate. I appreciate you coming. We'll see you Wednesday. Have to be in the building. Go spend some time with you guys, man. I look forward to it.
10: Definitely, man. I'll see you guys soon, man. Thanks, TD.
0: All right, for sure. Appreciate it.
10: All right.
0: So that was Nate Washington, former Titans receiver. Always good to catch up with him. I remember back in the day we had the Nate and TD show, man. It was Friday night, 7 o'clock. That used to be a lot of fun. So Nate is doing some great things, man. Definitely make sure you go check the book out. Make sure you get out to Vintage Winery Wednesday at 6 p.m. You could check my Twitter timeline, my X timeline. You could check Nate's timeline as well. The information is there. Eventbrite as well. So just type in Nate Washington book signing. Appreciate him for coming on. Appreciate Chris Sanders for making it happen too. My guy Jake over here making this thing get nice and ready for you all. So appreciate Jake as well. And folks, we appreciate each of you for checking us out. 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
24: 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O'Carricky right down the baseline for a two-hit slam.
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26: Tenured Brown, five-time Pro Bowler, has 2 years but no guaranteed salary remaining on the five-year, $100 million extension that he signed in April of 2022.
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0: rest and be there for the post-game stuff. I'm fine with that.
1: I'm just trying to figure out in the order of who's sitting on whose shoulders when we put our giant trench coat and hat over so we can get the four of us into the game. Like, are you the base, Peter? Is Mikey the base? Am I the base?
2: Well, I got skinny legs, but I'm what do you think? Mikey's going to be it? No.
0: Obviously, no one.
1: Mikey needs to be on the top. He's going to drop all of us.
0: I have to be on the top. They're not going to believe any, like, my face is so little. He'd be like, she's so tall. There's no way. Like, it's got to be me. I look innocent.
3: Well, if I'm going to be smoking, I should be on top.
2: Yeah, I don't need you second.
0: Mikey, no smoking in the trench.
1: There's no smoking in the trench.
3: Smoke coming down.
2: Okay. All right. We'll react to that. We'll react to more.
1: Stay out on 7th Avenue with the fans.
2: Elmo drama and this latest thing about the Bears moving to Hammond, Indiana. Some fascinating thoughts on that coming up next. Courtney Cronin, Peter Burns, Best Week Ever on ESPN Radio.
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0: 9, so I don't know what we have done, but we have raised the price now about $400 to $500.
1: I think it's because of your algorithm.
2: Yeah, they
1: like
2: they
1: you
2: see
1: keep refreshing
2: you need to clear
1: and they're
2: the
1: like,
2: cookies.
1: Oh, wait. Yeah, clear and the cash.
2: Yeah, they clear the
0: I
2: cash.
0: I think we're all just competing the four of us for this one ticket, and they
2: one
0: just
2: ticket.
0: Know it. They know it.
2: It's going to be an even tougher ticket, as it was announced yesterday that the president, Donald Trump, will be attending Game 3 of the NBA Finals. I have a 1,000,000% non-political take here, CC. Follow me, okay? This stinks. Okay, like I'm saying it, and I have no dog in this hunt, left, right, up, down, black, white, what doesn't matter, okay? But like it's nearly impossible to buy a playoff ticket for these games, A, because of the price and just access to it. So one of the coolest things that I've seen are Knicks fans gathering together and having these watch parties around Madison Square Garden. And when they win, they celebrate, and it's this community. And like how often do you have New Yorkers who are always divided, right? In the NFL, they're probably divided between Jets and Giants. And baseball, they're divided between Yankees and Mets. And I don't feel like there's that division as much with the Nets and the Knicks. Like Madison Square Garden, that area, Midtown, Manhattan, that's Knicks country, okay? And so now that all of these watch parties are going to be shut down because the president is there, like that just stinks. Again, not political take. I'm like, dude, just let everybody have
3: their
2: moment.
3: Why can't the president be a big Knicks fan, maybe?
2: Maybe he is.
1: Yeah, maybe he is, but it's still like the level of security and the Secret Service stuff that they're going to, like, it changes the protocol for how you have to enter into the stadium and what you can and can't bring in and also what can be around the stadium. I'm with Peter. The reason I think that the Knicks are such an endearing team to people who don't have any dog in the fight. I know you're a Spurs fan. I'm not a fan of either team. Mm. I want to see the Knicks win in part because I've become so enamored by how their fans have reacted. And I know a lot of people will compare them to Cowboys fans, you know, just because they're so in your face about it. But there is something fun seeing a team get somewhere that they haven't been in most of our lifetimes. We're not 53 years old yet. None of us have seen them win a championship. So to see the crash outs that happen and the fans saying hilarious things like, Donovan Mitchell, we're not delivering to your house anymore. Like all of these fun moments that have happened, the bleep Trae Young chants that keep happening. Guy's been nowhere near the series at all this year. But like, that's what I love about it. And if you lose that tomorrow night, that stinks.
2: Yeah. And again, I go back. I pull for the Cubs against the Indians back in the day because I'm like, hey, there's been a drought. Like, give me a story. Give me something that gets like me to care about it when I don't care about the team. I was the same way with the Red Sox when they finally came together and won it. Hell, the Cavaliers. Right. Whenever they got it, like, you know, these cities that embrace it so much. And I can vividly remember being in New York City. And I want to say it might have been during the Linsanity run with Jeremy Lin. And this is in December, mind you. I went there. And the amount of fans that were just, I mean, it was a Tuesday night game and fans were packed watching a December game for the Knicks. And I'm like, bro, that's impressive. Okay. And to see the city do that it's pretty awesome. And I'll tell you this, even as a Spurs fan, it doesn't kill me that they're not ready to win yet. And in fact, because not that at any point that had they won the title, that Wemby and the Spurs would sit there and go, oh, this is easy, okay? But the fact that you can get 95% there with this young of a team, but really get punched in the nose and be like, bro, you're not good enough. That's an experienced team, and they're going to find ways to shut down Wemby. I think that's good for the Spurs. I think it's good for Wemby, Mike.
1: I do, too. I think it's a nice learning experience for him. It's going to come at a painful cost where you're going to be ruminating over it all offseason. But the greatest teacher is experience. And he's going up against a behemoth right now, a team that's on a 13-game win streak, longest in franchise history. Everything they've done has been incredible to this point.
3: That's another thing for us Knicks fans. Spurs are going to be back. They're OKC's going to be back. This could be our only shot.
2: Mm. And so there's the window, right? Mm-hmm. In that window. And that's why I say, listen,
3: are you expecting the Knicks to be like a bet next year even?
1: Depends what happens with the Celtics. Depends what happens elsewhere in the East, where Giannis goes. I think that the balance of power, I think Giannis wants to stay in the East personally. So if he goes to Miami, if he goes to Cleveland, like, I don't know. I think some of that is still to be determined, Mikey, but I don't think this is their one and only shot.
2: But this also doesn't feel like when the Heatles came together and LeBron down with Dwayne Wade down in Miami, it felt like kind of a fake team. Right? Like, hey, we got all the Avengers together and bought this team. Same thing with not the original Warrior squad, but the Warriors that all of a sudden got Durant and all of a sudden kind of, hey, we're going to parlay that into some titles. Okay. Shaq did it a lot of times. That's all I would do with the Lakers and other teams. Do you feel that way with the Knicks? This feels like a pretty organic Knicks team. And I asked the guy who's wearing the Yankees hat right now, Mikey. I mean, or does this feel like a team like, hey, this is just nothing but mercenaries here to get through? Like, what do you guys say?
3: I just feel like that it was like a bunch of chemicals that came together at the right time. And
1: All those unprotected first-round picks. Those were the chemicals for Mikal Bridges,
3: yeah.
1: The savvy moves and big gambles. I mean, James Dolan took a $30 million risk when he fired Tibbs after making the Eastern Conference Finals last year.
2: To go with who?
1: Mike Brown.
2: Which a lot of people said, hey, you know what? You weren't the guy. Like, you were good, but why were you good? And I thought Tim Bontemps did a great job of illustrating the changes, the little nuances that we didn't see that Tibbs didn't have last year, where he ran everybody into the ground with only playing, what, 6-7 player rotation.
1: Yep.
2: And that's been the difference in this series right now. I cannot wait for it. And the scenes have been unbelievable so far. You think it gets to 10,000?
1: Oh, yeah. I think that Rachel keeps refreshing that thing. We're going to never get it below 8,800 again.
2: We will head out to New York and get a feel for the mood of the city as we are, what, less than 36 hours away from Game 3. Chris Garland going to join us next. Courtney Cronin, Peter Burns. 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
20: Here is your latest Middle Tennessee weather. Sunday brings showers and thunderstorms, mainly before 4 p.m. with a high near 86. The chance of rain is 80%. Sunday night, showers and thunderstorms likely before 11 p.m. with a low around 71. Monday also sees showers and thunderstorms with a high near 86 and an 80% chance of precipitation. From the Game Nashville Sports Network, I'm Selma Bouvier.
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27: His 11th homer of the season. Andy Páez went deep as well. Yoshinobu Yamamoto, outstanding. Allowed two hits, struck out four, and walked none in eight innings through 93 pitches. Dodgers have outscored the Angels 41-5 when winning all five of their meetings so far this season.
28: Hey, it's Evan Cohen. Coming up Monday, we'll continue to react to the NBA Finals, the Stanley Cup, and get you ready for the World Cup, which kicks off Thursday. 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

0: the Las Vegas Knights and the Carolina Hurricanes. Hey, Mitch Marner. Hey, Eichel. Yeah. Also, hey, Aho. Hey, yeah. Svechnikov. Kudos to all of you. Yeah. You're doing wonderfully.
1: It's a great event. It's been a great event. It's been incredible.
0: Equally as wonderful has been the NBA Finals. And there are there's another big game coming Monday night. The Knicks are up 2-0. Can they sweep and win at home? We'll deal with that next here on Hockey Radio on Matt and Myron. 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
14: Why does their brother live in Ecuador, I wonder? But yeah, I mean, do.
15: Because he wants to live. Wait, what business is it of yours? He just wants to live in Ecuador. You want to visit it.
14: Okay, I know. I just, you know.
15: One person says people go to Turkey for their hair transplant because it's thousands of dollars cheaper, and they even pay for you to make the flight and put you up in a hotel. How about that?
14: I don't believe that. I don't believe.
15: What do you mean you don't believe it?
14: I don't believe they book your flight.
15: I think they do. I think it's like a whole thing. Like they bring you, they fly you, they put you up, then you get the hair transplant, then you go back. That's kind of like it's a whole package.
14: Wow. Well, yeah, maybe
15: you're thinking about it, aren't you? You're thinking about it.
14: I want that beard implant. So, I mean,
15: well, they could do it on the top of your head. They could do it on your face.
14: Yeah.
15: I think you should go to Turkey for a beard transplant. We can take the show.
14: You think they really do all that? They fly you out to give you the transplant?
15: I think they do. I don't think that's wrong. I think they fly you out. They put you up in a hotel. And I think people say it's cheaper to do that than to do it in America. Well, and you get to go to Turkey.
14: What are the surgeon's credentials?
15: Well, see, that would worry me. You know? I don't know what Turkish medical schools are like.
14: Yeah, and I'm not knocking the system, but I don't know enough.
15: Yeah, that would be my worry. I understand. I think that's reasonable. It is now time for stories beyond just the world of Turkish hair plants. It is headlines.
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2: The Sunday headlines.
15: All right, what's up first, James?
17: Yeah, Matt, you tweeted earlier this week a picture of two people kissing on the shutdown I-65 in Kentucky. But that's not really the biggest story coming out of there. It's the Louisville can opener.
15: Yeah.
17: Which semi-trucks, obviously being detoured around I-65, which is shut down. And some of them are going, trying to go under a bridge that's too low for them to go under and getting the tops of their trucks ripped.
15: So I-65 has been shut. It's being shut down for 2 months for construction. So they're making all the traffic go through the city, which is causing all kinds of fun and excitement. But right next to U of L, and you all should look this up. Look up Louisville Bridge,
14: can opener.
15: And the bridge is too low, and the semis try to go under it, and they get their top chopped off by the bridge. This happened 5 times in 1 day last week. It's become like a great, people just sit out there outside their house and watch semi-trucks lose the top of their roof, Myron. It's quite exciting things here in Kentucky, along with the interstate shut down, people sitting in the middle of the interstate and making out.
14: I mean, you could live there if they've shut it down for 2 months. I've never heard of a city shutting down a highway for 2 months. I mean, that's incredible in and of itself. But I'm also not surprised that truck drivers are trying to go under a bridge when they were told they can't make it. Right? There's arrogance in the semi-truck driving community.
15: What?
14: That I think, you know, people may not understand.
15: You think semi-truck drivers are arrogant?
14: Next to people on bikes who think they're cars and guys on motorcycles, they're number three in terms of road arrogance. There's a little bit of that. And not all semi-truck drivers. I know there's some great ones listening and they're kind. But there's some guys who they like to show you that they own the road.
15: It sounds like to me you are anti semi-truck driver. I would think we have a lot of listeners right now that are semi-truck drivers.
14: I'm not a truckist. I am someone who knows that, and it's not all of them. It's not all truck drivers. So I don't want anyone to think that. But there's a certain kind of truck driver who likes to remind you that they can do whatever they want on the highway.
15: How do these truck drivers, to you, showcase their arrogance?
14: There was a guy the other day. I'm in traffic. He goes from the left lane to the right lane, just in the middle of traffic. Wasn't trying to like make sure there was room to go. He just said, I'm going to the right lane and everybody has to bow down to me because I drive a truck. And there's a lot of that in that community. Not all, certainly not all. I'm not a truckist, but there's enough to make you go, there's a little bit of arrogance in the truck driving community.
15: This is amazing to me. I want to take up for truck drivers. They are great, literally people. The important people that keep this economy going. Right?
14: Important people.
15: Roll on highway, roll on the long, roll on daddy till you get back home. Like,
14: amazing,
15: that's what
14: the
15: truck drivers do. And you are claiming they're arrogant. That's, I think, astounding to me.
14: They are essential to what we do, which only adds to the arrogance for some of them. Because they know how important they are. They know if they don't get to point B, that it's going to be a problem for everybody in America. There's a little bit of road arrogance there, though.
15: It sounds truckist to me. I'm not going to lie.
14: I'm not a truckist. Don't call me a truckist.
15: It sounds truckist.
14: I'm not a truckist.
15: All right. Well, let me just, I'm going to put this out then. If you disagree with if you're a truck driver, 888-SAY-ESPN, or even if you're not, are truck drivers arrogant? Myron is taking the position that they are, along with, by the way, you're throwing bikers and motorcyclists.
14: The people on bikes who think they're cars. The people on bikes who think they're cars should be prosecuted.
15: Well, what's your problem with motorcyclists? Have you not seen Sons of Anarchy? I would not mess with those people.
14: Listen, man, just because you put on a jacket and you're 53 don't mean you're in a gang. You know? So it's not all. Like, I know some real bikers and I'm not messing, but I also know some guys who just took it up like 3 years ago and they got a jacket that nobody sponsored. I'm talking about those guys specifically. Not everybody. But I know some guys who just picked up a motorcycle and they're like, look at me, I got a jacket. The Sons of Anarchy dude, those dudes are tough. I don't mess with those dudes. Earl, who just picked up a bike 3 years ago and now all of a sudden he's going cross country with a jacket. Like,
15: all right. 888-SAY-ESPN. If you agree or disagree with Myron that truckers are arrogant, I want to hear from you because I need Myron to defend that position. Unbelievable. What's next?
17: Oh, boy. These phone lines
15: are they lighting up?
17: Oh, my God.
15: I love it. That's what I knew it. He starts with his truck driving stuff.
14: I'm not a truckist. Don't accuse me of that.
15: What's next?
17: Elmo from Sesame Street is getting relentlessly cyberbullied by Knicks fans after he posted on Twitter, Elmo hopes both teams have fun.
15: Yeah,
17: replies included, this isn't the time for sportsmanship, Elmo. These streets ain't Sesame.
14: Yeah.
15: These streets ain't Sesame.
17: Someone wrote, sure, Elmo, with a little picture of, if you are neutral in situations of injustice, you have chosen the side of the oppressor.
15: Yeah.
17: And probably one of the harshest ones, don't you dare forget your roots, you little red bleep.
14: Oh.
15: By the way, answer these calls, because I got to hear the truckers. While you're doing that, Myron, Elmo is just trying to say something nice. I hope everybody, because, you know, Elmo's for everybody. He's not just for New York. He's for San Antonio, too. I feel like people being a little harsh to Elmo.
14: Yeah, but Elmo set himself up. you know, if you're going to put that out there in a polarizing moment, you kind of got to understand what's at stake. So Elmo doesn't have to comment on everything. Everything doesn't have to be about
10: his
14: world
10: PR
14: peace.
10: PR team kicked in. He did put out a second tweet.
12: Yeah, what was the second tweet?
10: It says, Nix that last message. Elmo didn't mean to spur you on.
12: First off, I like that. That's good.
14: He still talks and speaks in the third person, which I've had a problem with that from childhood.
10: He's three.
14: I've had a problem with that since childhood. He speaks in third person. You know, at the end of the day, what are we doing? Give us some numbers, some math problems. Tell us to read our books and take our vitamins or whatever. You don't have to get involved in sports.
15: When I was a kid, there was the state representative for my county. He tried to put an ad in the newspaper for the season preview. And he said, his name was Mike. He says, Mike hopes all mountain teams win every game. And I was like, you can't say that. They play each other.
14: You can't do that.
15: You can't
14: just stay out of it.
15: Just stay out of it. Yeah. Or pick a team. But you can't wish Elmo, we can't all win.
14: Oh, man.
15: You got to pick one.
14: Read us a story, man. We don't need you. We don't care what you think about the Knicks.
15: So Myron has gone after truckers, motorcyclists, and Elmo. That's what happens on Sunday Headlines. We will likely hear from some truckers and more next.
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24: Here is your latest Middle Tennessee weather. Sunday brings showers and thunderstorms, mainly before 4 p.m. with a high near 86. The chance of rain is 80%. Sunday night, showers and thunderstorms likely before 11 p.m. with a low around 71. Monday also sees showers and thunderstorms with a high near 86 and an 80% chance of precipitation. 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
4: Vegas scoring four times in the second period, including a hat trick from Mitch Marner, the fastest hat trick in the Stanley Cup final at 6 minutes and 10 seconds. Game 4 Tuesday night in Las Vegas. In baseball, another injury for the Yankees. They place catcher Austin Wells on the IL with cervical headaches. Wells reported neck stiffness leading to a headache. Has really struggled with a 533 OPS.
5: Hey, it's Evan Cohen. 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
4: 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Quarterback, 2003, Steve McNair. Running back, 2009, Chris Johnson, his 2,500-yard season. 2003, Derek Mason at wide receiver. 2015, Delanie Walker at tight end. Our flexes are Derrick Henry and A.J. Brown, both from 2020. So that's the offense. On defense, 1999, Javon Kearse. Defensive tackle, Albert Hainsworth in 2008. Linebacker, Stephen Tulloch from 2010. Cornerback, 2013, Alteron Verner. Safety 2017, Kevin Byard, and our flex 2025, Jeffrey Simmons.
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10: God, I knew it was
11: Boogie.
12: Yeah, I knew it was one of them.
11: Yeah, you're close. You got three people. It is Matt Myron here on ESPN Radio. We have been doing a little World Cup preview. We previewed the first six groups. Now we're going to do the bottom six groups. We want to make sure everybody gets their time, Myron. So let's start with Group G. I'm going to read you the teams. You tell me who will win it.
12: Okay.
11: Belgium, Egypt, Iran, New Zealand.
12: Does Egypt have, is it Mohamed Salah? Is that his name?
11: I don't know if he still plays, but possibly.
12: I think he still plays. That's one of the stars I know. So I will go with Egypt, plus the pyramids and all that. I think Egypt.
11: How do you think the pyramids are going to play into it?
12: Mystique.
11: Think they're going to have mystique when they get out there?
12: Something about that.
11: I'm going to go with Belgium. They have an aging generation that was supposed to bring them a World Cup. They've never really done what everyone had hoped. They're kind of aging out now. This will be their last ride. So I think they win the group. Now, which of those countries would you want to visit? Belgium, Egypt, Iran, or New Zealand?
12: I want to see the Sphinx and the pyramids, so Egypt for sure.
11: Oh, you want to go to Egypt?
12: Yeah, for sure.
11: You know, they say when you go there, there's a lot of people like – a lot of people trying to sell you stuff.
12: Like in America?
11: Well, that's true. I guess there are parts of America like that, too. I would want to go to New Zealand. It's very beautiful, New Zealand. Have you seen the mountains and all of that?
12: Isn't an Aqua Dude from there? What's his name?
11: Aqua Dude.
12: The guy who's in the movie. He's the big, tall Aqua guy. He plays that
11: Jason
12: character.
11: Jason Momoa.
12: He's
11: from Hawaii, I thought.
12: Oh, I thought it was New Zealand. Okay.
11: Yeah, same thing. All right, let's go to Group H. Spain, Cape Verde, which I probably have never, well, I've not been to, Saudi Arabia, and Uruguay. Who you got?
12: Oh, man. I'll go Uruguay.
11: Going to go with Uruguay. Montevideo?
12: Yep. What is that?
11: That's the capital of Uruguay. Montevideo.
12: Oh, I didn't know that.
11: Okay, well, you just learned. I'm going to take Spain. Spain's got that young guy. They're training in Chattanooga. They're training in Chattanooga, which I think is funny to think of the Spanish national team at the Chattanooga Choo Choo in Tennessee. That's where their home base is. Where would you want to visit of those countries?
12: Spain. My sister was in Spain for a while and told me a lot about Madrid and how beautiful it was.
11: So. I love Spain. I've been. I would pick it again. Although Cape Verde, just for the mystery, I don't even know where it is. I think it would be fun to go there, right?
12: Yeah, I'd love
11: it. I think it's
12: too.
11: Like a series of islands or something. France, Group I, France, Senegal, Iraq, and Norway. Where would you like to go?
12: I feel like France should be the overwhelming favorite.
11: I think they are, group, yes. Right? I think they are.
12: Mbappe, is that his name? Is he playing?
11: I assume so.
12: Okay. Yeah, I think you got to pick
11: France. I'm going to take France, but where would you want to visit of those countries?
12: Give me the list again.
11: France, Senegal, Iraq, and Norway.
12: I'll go with Senegal.
11: Senegal? Really?
12: Yeah.
11: Senegal. Why would you want to visit Senegal?
12: Something different. I mean, the French are a lot, so probably just Senegal.
11: Do you know anything about Senegal?
12: Not a ton, but I would learn if I went
11: there. You would
12: learn?
11: I would go to Norway, the fjords.
12: Okay. Yep. That sounds about on brand.
11: Come on now. See, why you got to do that to me? I'm just saying they got fjords. I don't know. If you want me, I'll go to Senegal with you if you want. I don't.
12: Are you building high-speed internet lines or something out there? Like, what are you?
11: I just like fjords. Group J, Argentina, Algeria, Austria, and Jordan.
12: Are you going to do that every time? Are you going to say Argentina that way? Because that just is not helping.
11: Why does that not help? That's how you pronounce it.
12: But, I mean, you haven't done that for any other country we've mentioned so far.
11: I like saying Argentina.
12: But, like, I don't know, man. Okay, so Argentina and who?
11: Algeria, Austria, and Jordan.
12: Jordan. Austria.
11: You gotta pick Argentina, right? Argentina, with Messi, right? And all that. Which one of those would you want to visit?
12: Argentina, probably.
11: Argentina, me too. I think I would want to visit Argentina as well. I think that would be the most fun place of the group. Group K is Portugal, the Democratic Republic of Congo, Uzbekistan, and Colombia.
12: Listen, man, I was in a place again buying jerseys in I was looking at this Colombia jersey, and this woman was like, hey, I'm from Colombia. Like, yes. I bought the jersey because I was like, oh, cool. And I have a Colombia jersey. So I have to go with Colombia.
11: I'm going
12: to
11: go with Colombia, too. I think Colombia is my dark horse for the entire World Cup. I like Colombia. And if I were to visit one of those places, I've been to Portugal. I don't think with all that's going on, Congo or Uzbekistan is the place. So I'm going to say Colombia both to win and to visit.
12: Yeah, Colombia. You know what they have down there? Hippos. Do you know about
11: hippos?
12: That? They've got a hippo problem.
11: I was worried you were going to say something else. So I'm glad you. I'm actually glad you said hippos. I was very worried that there was going to be something else come out of your mouth.
12: They have a hippo problem from Pablo Escobar.
11: Oh yeah, because he got all of them, and then they went and bred and all that.
12: He brought in these two hippos illegally, and now they have, it's the only place with feral hippos, I believe, outside of Africa.
11: I've seen that. And hippos, like, you don't want to mess with a hippo.
12: They destroy everything.
11: Like, people think of hungry, hungry hippo as like a cute thing because of the game. Don't mess with a hippo. They will mess you up. Watch out for the hippos. Final group, Group L, England, Croatia, Ghana, and Panama.
12: England, for sure, right? England's got to be the favorite.
11: England's probably the favorite there, although Ghana's had a lot of success, has beaten America a lot in the World Cup.
12: Yeah, I'll pick England to win.
11: I'm going to take England, and then as far as visit, I'm going to say Croatia because of the beaches, but I will note Panama has the only spot in the world where you can stand in one place and see the sunset on the right, on the east and set in the west from the same spot.
12: How does that? Oh, really?
11: Because it's so narrow and it sits right there. You can get on top of a mountain and you can see them both.
12: Okay, I was going to pick Ghana, but I'm going with that. I like those kinds of things.
11: You'd like to go to Panama and see that spot where you could just sit. And if you sat there all day, you could watch it do both things.
12: I'm going to go to that spot for sure.
11: All right, there you go. There's your World Cup preview, including Myron's Go Around the World. That would be a good show. Send you to Senegal, and you show us around and help us learn the country.
12: Hey, I'd be in, yeah, for sure.
11: Yeah. All right. Well, by the way, World Cup coverage, it begins on Thursday. The first game is at 3 o'clock in Mexico as Mexico will play South Korea. Now, the NBA Finals comes back Monday. Of course, the NHL Finals comes back on Tuesday. We're going to get you ready for all those. And big day in college baseball as more teams book their ticket to Omaha. That's all next here on Matt Myron on ESPN Radio, presented by Progressive Insurance.
0: Coming up on the Monday edition of Unsportsmanlike with Evan Cohen, Chris Canty, and me, Michelle Smallman. 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
15: Here is your latest Middle Tennessee weather. Sunday brings showers and thunderstorms, mainly before 4 p.m. with a high near 86. The chance of rain is 80%. Sunday night, showers and thunderstorms likely before 11 p.m. with a low around 71. Monday also sees showers and thunderstorms with a high near 86 and an 80% chance of precipitation. From the Game Nashville Sports Network.
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20: John Kincaid, 97.5 The Fanatic in Philadelphia, joining us here reacting to what we all knew was going to happen. Expected to happen. A.J. Brown is now a Patriot.
21: John, what was the driving force behind A.J. Brown getting traded to New England?
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4: Discussion. What he has done specifically here, but overall in the playoffs, but specifically these last two games, I thought game one was the best game that he had played as a Knick, period, and game two was pretty darn close.
22: 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In baseball, the Mets called infielder Jorge Polanco back from his rehab assignment after experiencing ankle soreness, was placed on the IL on April 15th, was scheduled to play in AAA before returning to the majors.
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0: like into it. Your palms are sweaty. All those things because of the type of game you had. And last night was one of those games. And then for it to end like that, in Oof. Just such heartbreaking fashion, real fluke of a play. I mean, nobody, you can't really blame. I mean, very similar to game two of the Spurs game, when mm-hmm. Wimby throws the ball away. Just a miscommunication. Like, there are, of course, some other nuances that could have caused that, but it was really just a miscommunication once in a million. The Spurs just don't do that. And now you have this happen, puck to the back of the skate. I mean, how do you come back from that? How do you come back from that?
1: The look on the guy who did it, Jordan Martinook.
0: Yeah.
1: Like, you could just tell his body language, like, wait, what just happened? How did this happen? Well, on the other side, Shea Theodore, he's the one who gets credit for that game-winning double overtime goal. He talked with Emily Kaplan after the game on ABC.
2: Hey, one of the most epic Stanley Cup final games we've ever seen. What are you going to remember about it?
3: I think we just let our foot off the gas. I think we have to be sharper in the third, but I like the resiliency out of our group. I like the way we started that second overtime, and I felt like we were putting more on our toes.
2: As that second overtime is going on, what's your inner dialogue?
3: Just keep it simple. They're flipping a lot of pucks. There's a lot of pucks kind of bouncing everywhere, so just trying to simplify it.
2: You guys were up 4-0 in the third period. What did you learn about the way that you let them come back in?
3: Yeah, that can't happen again.
2: What happened?
3: Yeah, just some bounces. I think defensively we have to be sharper. I can't fire that puck out of play with 3 minutes left. That's on me. And I was fortunate to get a bounce there in overtime.
2: I just saw your wife take your kid home. Do you blame them?
3: No, he must have been a tired boy for sure.
2: And these two off days before the next game, how's that going to hit after a game like this?
3: Good. We need some rest in our group. I thought, I don't know. I'm just ready to go home.
2: Okay. Well, I'll let you go home. Congratulations, Shea.
3: Thank you.
1: That's right. After a double overtime. Again, just the energy that is going out of your body, blowing a 4-0 lead in regulation, and then somehow getting that bounce. I can understand why Shea Theodore was absolutely exhausted after that game last night for the Knights.
0: I was exhausted after the game, but I could not be. I just wanted to go home after the game, and I was home. Like, that's what kind of level of intensity that game was.
1: Yeah, just an unbelievable fun game. And again, they've got a couple of days off now before they go for game four. Coming up next, we go back to the NBA Finals. Do the Spurs have a chance at making a comeback in the finals? Along with David Dennis Jr., I'm Gabe Neitzel, and this is Game Day on ESPN Radio in the ESPN app.
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19: John Kincaid, 97.5 The Fanatic in Philadelphia, joining us here reacting to what we all knew was going to happen. 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A.J. 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
22: Antonio, I'm previously invested in San Antonio, and yes, I am choosing to believe that the Spurs are not going to be, doesn't mean they're going to win the series. I mean, you got to win 4 out of 5. That's an uphill battle to climb. Not easy. But I just don't think they're going to get embarrassed. And embarrassing is being down 3-0. Going into game 4 at Madison Square Garden. So, yes, I am looking for the response game out of the Spurs. San Antonio wins game 3.
23: Yeah, you know, I think that's a fair bet. Like I said, the Knicks have shown me something in this. They showed me something all playoffs long, but they've showed me something in the first two games of this series where every time one team or the other has surged, the other has been able to respond, and it's typically been the Knicks that have been the aggressors leading into the late game situations. And that was playing on the road. Now playing at home, I feel like they've earned the right to be the favorites. But if they do not win tomorrow, I won't go as far as to say it's a must win for the Knicks, but I really, if I were pulling for the Knicks, I would really not want to let San Antonio get any signs of life. Because them young boys, that alien, all of the talent on that team, once they figure out how to break through, I feel like they might make a habit of it.
22: Well, not only that, you're talking about a 2-2 series and you have reclaimed home court advantage and you're going back home for game 5.
23: Well, no, that's if they win the next two games. I'm talking about if they just win the next game.
22: Oh, you're just talking tomorrow.
23: But yeah, okay, if they win the next two, then the Spurs go back to being the favorites.
22: So you mentioned props. What do you like?
23: Yeah, so earlier we heard a little preview of Wimby's interview with Doris Burke and PJ Carlissimo. Yep. And they were asking about his their strategy going into game 3, and he was like, "I don't want to tell you." Well, I kind of feel like from watching game 2, I have some thoughts of what their strategy is going to be. In game 2, they started off double teaming Jalen Brunson, you know, early and often after the way he finished up game 1. And while they did keep Brunson struggling, he's shooting 34% from for the series from the field, the rest of the Knicks all got going. You know, Karl Anthony Towns was on fire. Mikal Bridges hit 8 shots in a row. OG Anunoby, you know, just go down the list. They were all hitting shots. So I think that part of the Spurs strategy is going to be how they ended last game, which means playing more one-on-one on Brunson, switching on picks and letting it stay one-on-one. And with that being the case in the back in New York, I'm going Jalen Brunson 26-plus points, which you can get at minus 121 on DraftKings. And I say that specifically because over 25.5 is minus 124. So you get a little bit better odds if you say 26-plus points.
22: Okay. Something to certainly consider and keep an eye on, my man. This has been a really fun couple of shows that we've been able to do.
23: Yes, sir.
22: A lot of previewing of this game 3. I kind of wish we were on, you know, following
23: exactly
22: three
23: to pay it off.
22: See if everything that we said came to fruition, obviously. But no, I am looking forward to it. Looking forward to the next rodeo with you at some point here on the network as well. Always a good time.
23: Absolutely. I've enjoyed every minute of it. I've enjoyed watching your face every time they play New York, New York, or start spreading the news. And, you know, there it is. I didn't mean to set you up
22: with
23: that
22: one. Not the ninja rap. No, it's this again.
23: Sinatra.
22: New York, Sinatra in my head forever.
24: Adam, you didn't ask me for my prediction.
22: What do you got?
24: Knicks in 4.
0: Oh, of course.
23: I mean, you stepped into that one.
0: Had to
23: this
0: do it.
23: This is a Knicks fan named Nick. Come on.
0: Yeah, the guy in my ear cheering on the Yankees all afternoon. Thanks to Nick, Josiah on the board, Evan as well, everybody for Dre. I'm Adam. We appreciate all of you coming up. Cubs host the Giants, ESPN Radio and the ESPN app.
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28: 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Swing.